Jesus will bless you tonight. And we say, thou alone art worthy to be praised and adored. Lord, we don't want to do things our own way. But we want to worship you as we ought to. So with a heart of thanksgiving, we say, Enyini alagbata ino. 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You are the Prince of Peace. You are the mighty man in battle. Heaven and earth adore you. Angels bow before you. The 24 elders cry.

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Shishamio Olubala Olubala Bewawo Bewawo like fire.

The Holy Ghost is walking here this afternoon. The refine on fire is here this afternoon to refine you, to please God, to please the unsearchable God. All you need to do is just surrender yourself to Him. Give yourself away to Jesus this afternoon. I give it all to you, Jesus.

As you join the 24 elders, it flows from your heart. And you say, holy, holy, Lord God Almighty, who was in

Lapis Elab Radio. This is Lapis Elab Radio. Let us love and God a little more.

Father, we acknowledge your presence. We acknowledge not just your presence, but the power of your presence. That we can be here and come in one way. And because of your love and your grace and your mercy and your presence, that we leave change, that everything that's attached to us changes, that our lives change, our families change, our homes change, our jobs change, that our perspective changes right here in your presence. Our shame is removed. Our guilt is removed. Our hearts are mended in your presence. Your presence changes everything. If you know his presence is a life-changing thing, would you lift up words of worship and words of praise for his presence? For his presence. For his

We agree with everything that you've just declared and spoken over us. What better time than to declare the blessing of the Lord over a people, over a nation, over a world. Father, let these words hold weight in the heavens. That's what we're going to say.

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Let's sit together, y'all.

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It was 2006. I was at a leadership conference, and the Lord told me it was time for me to leave my father and go to Atlanta. I had nothing in Atlanta. I didn't have a job. I didn't have nothing. And I said, he said, you have 4 months to move and go to Atlanta. And I didn't understand why. And so when I got there, I was kicking and screaming and crying. I didn't want to leave my daddy. And I got to Atlanta. I walked into a church, and the worship leader started saying, "For your glory." 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So the fact that you asked me

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0: Lord, the God of miracles.
1: Yeah, come on, say it.
2: Signs and wonders, we believe in your power. We believe.
0: Let me hear the house singing. 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

0: here.
1: Yeah.
0: And you're turning lives around.
1: Yes, Lord.
0: Come on, say, and I
2: worship you.
0: I worship you.
2: You
0: are here.

Good morning, Lapis family. You are tuned into Reflections, your daily devotional. I hope you had a great night's rest and are ready for the day ahead. Today, we'll be reading from Hebrews chapter 10, verses 4 to 7. And today's Reflections is called Finding Victory in Sacrifice. Let us begin. It is impossible for the blood of bulls and goats to take away sins. Therefore, when Christ came into the world, he said, "Sacrifice and offering you did not desire, but a body you prepared for me. With burnt offerings and sin offerings, you were not pleased." Then I said, "Here I am. It is written about me in the scroll. I have come to do your will, my God." I am struck by the beautiful contradiction that came in the tragedy and victory Jesus was designed for, or brought into this world for, and chose of his own free will. Only in his greatest sacrifice would he find his greatest victory and fulfill the ultimate design of God, for which he was made man. I am reminded of the similarities to Moses, another person in the Bible on which a covenant was made. He was destined to lead Israel out of Egypt, in which lay his greatest victory. But the flip side of this was having to stand up to or disregard what he had come to know as home and holy, Egypt. In order to see life for his people, he had to watch death come to Egyptian people. Similarly, in the story of Noah, sure, as he built the ark, people mocked. Sure, he got to take his family onto the ark. But as the floods came, he watched everything he had ever built be destroyed. He knew that in that flood water were people, buildings, homes he would never see again. But with those flood waters came the assurance that this was God's plan and that new life would come. I am also reminded of Abraham. Again, a covenant relationship between God and man. In order to walk in the promise of what God said his will was placed on, Isaac, he had to let go of the older son born of Hagar, Ishmael. Tragic. Or not so tragic? It's about the way we choose to see things sometimes. Perspective is so important. How do we choose to look at the things we think are hard, difficult, or even terrible in our lives? Do we see them as tragedies, sufferings, hardships, or, despite the fact that they could be seen as those things, do we choose to see God's glory, his victory, and our faith in them? Not that God brings suffering, no. But that only he
can work all things for the good of those who love him. That is what it says in the book of Romans, chapter 8, verse 28. And I don't think we have to be too ashamed when we catch ourselves looking at things the wrong way. Even Jesus cried out to the Lord. But in those times, don't cry out in anger. God has not forsaken us. But we can look to God for a readjustment of our perspective. Isn't that amazing? So, let us pray today. Lord, you see the hearts of us, your children. You see our fears and anxieties, but you are able to change our perspectives. Help us, therefore, to see the victory in our suffering, to not lose sight of the vision as we go through our greatest hardships, and to be reminded of your Son, Jesus Christ, whose sacrifice brought us into right relationship with you, Papa God. Amen. Be blessed and have a great day.

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So join us as we declare that He's holy, He's holy. Wherever you are, can you lift your hands and stand to your feet, and let's praise and worship the Lord.

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In the past few weeks, I've seen him do awesome wonders. God of incredible wonders.

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Oh, Rabba Salamando Lokopalagash. Iramanto Lema Kadabaya Dia Adia. E Rabba Solomante Lagadea. There goes the glory of the Lord. 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

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It swept across the nations of the earth, trying to imitate the coming glory. 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It's just an imitation, false imitation. 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

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It was 2006. 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I had nothing in Atlanta. I didn't have a job. I didn't have nothing. And I said, he said, you have 4 months to move and go to Atlanta. And I didn't understand why. And so when I got there, I was kicking and screaming and crying. I didn't want to leave my daddy. And I got to Atlanta. I walked into a church, and the worship leader started saying, "Fire, glory." And I lifted my hands and I said, "God, if it makes me uncomfortable, if I don't understand it, I just want to be where you are." So the fact that you asked me to sing this morning, it just registered. I understand. Because my prayer all of these years has been, I don't understand what you're doing right now, but I want to be where you are. I don't have to understand what you're doing right now, but I gotta be where you are. I'm talking to some people in this room. God is instructing you to do some stuff that you don't.

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Hello, Nigeria. Wow, it's so good to be with you again. I mean, something must be going right for me to be invited again to Lapisla Zoo. I'm so grateful for every chance and every opportunity that I get to sit with you. And I'm sorry that I'm in this corporate look today. We're in my office and I've been working hard here this morning with my team. But I'm excited about the things that the Spirit of God has put on my heart for you. And my uncle and auntie, as you all know, I call them because we are related and we are close. Uncle Badge and Auntie Mina, love you big time, and to the family, love you all. And just so grateful for this platform and for what it's doing across Nigeria. I hear you're now in radio. A big, big congratulations to you. And in various other mediums, getting this gospel out, getting this message out to the world is so powerful. What I am going to be dealing with today on this particular meeting is healing and the ministry of healing. And actually, I feel like I got a bit of a message that I never ever preached before. And so this is kind of fresh for me. And it's going to sound maybe a bit pastoral, a bit less apostolic, prophetic. But I assure you, I'm still me. But I sense that this is the direction that the Holy Spirit wanted to take today on. 10 things is my message you must know about God to receive your healing. 10 things that you've got to absolutely know that you know that you know about the Lord in order for you to receive your healing. And really, we know that what you need is to believe in Jesus, obviously. But many times I find that there are obstacles that militate or aggress against our faith and against our belief. And I guess Jesus put it like this. He said, "If you have faith and do not doubt." This is the thing. A lot of us have huge amounts of faith, but the unfortunate thing is a lot of us also have a lot of doubt as well in that faith. And it's dealing with some of the areas that you may have doubt towards God, some of the areas that you may have received some lies that are just not true. And I'm so believing God that God will go beyond anything that I could ever say and really touch your hearts where you are right now. So, Father, even as we go into this word today, I pray such an anointing upon your people. I pray such a grace. I pray such a power from on high that will touch them where they are. Father, do the supernatural, do the miraculous, heal in every area of our life. I pray this in Jesus' name. Now, the healing ministry is not just limited to your body alone. God wants to heal your body, but the healing ministry is for so much more. The healing ministry is for your finances. The healing ministry is for your emotions. The healing ministry is for your business. Whatever's broken, whatever's not functioning the way it's meant to function, the nature of healing is to make something not just better, but the best it can be, or restore something to the original function that was made for it. So if you got a broken leg, well, God wants to restore that to its original functionality. It's not meant to be broken. If you've got a broken hand or you've got cancer in your body, well, God wants to restore your liver or whatever it is back to its original function. And even as I said that, for some reason, I heard the word prostate. And so, Father, right now, in the name of Jesus, anyone dealing with any kind of prostate cancer, we just curse that in Jesus' mighty name. And we command that to disappear completely from that body in the name of Jesus. Now, listen, anytime the Holy Spirit wants to, he can hijack the conversation because he is the boss. Amen. And so, 10 things you must know about God in order to receive your healing. These are things that I think are just absolute that we need to bed into our spirit. And they may sound simple, but in the knowledge, it's totally profound. And I can tell you places in my own life where I didn't believe this. And because I didn't believe it, guess what? I didn't receive it. And that might sound strange, but in the realm of the spirit, the Bible says, believing ye receive. When we believe, we receive. That's how the realm of the spirit operates. The realm of the spirit receiving is not done when it manifests. Receiving is at the place of believing. When you believe, whatsoever things you ask for, if you believe, you receive, you have it.
That's how the realm of the spirit operates. The realm of the spirit, a lot of people are waiting for the manifestation to believe something. But that's not how faith works. Faith works when you believe, you receive. And so we want to deal with believing, you receive. And so the first thing that I want to deal with that I think is an obstacle to people receiving their healing is to believe that God totally cares about you. This might sound so simple, so boring almost, but in my own life, I went through years. I've been in ministry now over 16 years. And I went through years of my time in ministry, unfortunately, not believing that God even cares about me. And if you're anything like me, when I was born again, I was born and saved in some radical encounters. Some of the most supernatural things that you can imagine happened to me. At my inception into being born again, I would be in my room disappearing with the Holy Spirit for hours upon hours. I would not come out of my room. The presence of God was so thick in the atmosphere, so real. God was so near, so dear. I could feel His glory. I could literally call His name, and the moment I did, the power of God would overwhelm me, and I would be held down to my bed. I had several encounters when I went to heaven, several encounters where I saw hell, several encounters with angelic experiences. My born-again experience, probably because of my calling, being the apostolic prophetic, was extremely colorful and alive. And then there came that day where I woke up one morning, and in my usual custom to call upon the name of the Lord, He did not seem to show up. And I thought to myself, what have I done wrong? How have I disappointed the Lord? Have I disappointed the Lord? Have I broken His heart somehow? Have I hurt Him? Where has He gone? And I thought, maybe God is joking. Maybe He's playing a little trick. He'll be back soon. I mean, such was the reality of God in my life. It wasn't just faith. He was really, really manifesting Himself to me. And so I thought, I've done something wrong. I've broken God's heart. He's left me. He's not with me anymore. And everywhere I went, I became like the person in the book of Songs of Solomon. Where is my beloved? Where have you hidden Him? I looked in the field. Surely He's there, but He wasn't. I looked in the house and He wasn't there. I looked at, where is my beloved? He's hidden. He's gone. And I became, honestly, immensely heartbroken, terribly disappointed with God and offended with the Holy Spirit. And I mean offended. I thought, how can you sell me this joy? Do you know how I felt? I felt what it must have felt like in some way for Adam and Eve to be kicked out of the garden. It was depression beyond anything you can ever experience. Because when you, and I'm going to use careful words here, when you are ruined by God's presence, and I call it ruined by God's presence because when His presence touches you, you're ruined for the world. You don't want to be a part of it anymore. You almost feel like Paul, who said, I don't know whether to stay or whether to go. To stay would be a benefit to you, but to go, oh my goodness, to be absent from the body is to be present with the Lord. That's how I felt in my life. Like, why do I even want to be around here? I was so depressed. God, where are you? And I was crying every single day. And I did not know that what God often does is He will allow His presence to lift so that we can mature. And really, the only way that God knows that we really trust Him, we care for Him, is in Him doing that. You see, the fear of the Lord is our ability to act in His apparent absence, just like we would in His presence, to behave as if He is always there. The Bible doesn't say without feelings it's impossible to please Him. The Bible says without faith it's impossible to please Him. And the truth is, you cannot allow how you feel about yourself to be the measurement of how you think God feels about you. And that's literally where I was. I allowed how I felt about myself to be the barometer of how I believe God felt about me. And that's just not a good measurement. It's not a true measurement, because today I feel good, tomorrow I feel terrible. I did not know very much about the everlasting love of God or the love of the Father. And here the Bible says in 1 Peter 5 verse 7, one of the scriptures that I just found the hardest to believe in my early born-again experience. Now, I was going to say turn to your Bibles, but these days we say click to your Bibles or open your Bibles up. But if you go to 1 Peter
First Peter, we're going to First Peter 5 and verse 7. Let me just open this up here. First Peter 5 and verse 7. I want you to track it with me, and then I'm going to pray for you. First Peter 5 verse 7, it says, cast all your anxiety on him because he cares about you. I found that scripture all my life so difficult to believe. God cares. God don't want to hear me moan. He doesn't want to hear me talk about all the things that trouble me and assail me and bother me. God has big things to deal with. He's managing hurricanes. He's stopping meteors from crashing into our earth. I mean, he's defining a limit for the sea. He's still measuring galaxies between the span of his index finger and his thumb. What time does he have to hear that I'm sick, or I need healing, or I'm hurting, or I'm wounded? Yet the Bible implores us. Peter said, cast your burdens. He cares. He cares. Whether you like it or not, whether you know it or not, whether you feel it or not, God cares about you. He cares deeply. And I don't want to say he loves you. That's a different term. He loves everyone. Care is different from love. Love is what he does with everyone. Care is how he demonstrates the love. He cares about you. His eyes are on you. Care means he is careful about you. That means that you are precious to him. If I care for this glass cup, I'm going to be careful about how I handle it. I'm not going to just drop it on the floor. I'm not just going to mistreat it. I care. I'm going to be careful about how I treat it. In the same way, can I tell you something? Because you're valuable to God, he cares. He cares for you. The other scripture I want you to look at, another one that's slowly becoming one of my favorites, and I'm going to amplify this one because, you know, you pull out the amplified when you're serious. So I'm going to amplify this one. Hebrews chapter 4, verse 15. Are you there? Hebrews 4, verse 15. It says, for we do not have a high priest who is unable to sympathize. I need you to hear that, because sometimes we're just, oh, God's so far away, he don't care. He's our high priest. He's our high priest. And the Bible says we don't have one who is unable to sympathize and understand our weaknesses and our temptations. God understands, listen, your weaknesses. God understands your temptation, and he's not unable to sympathize. Why? But one who has been tempted. The Amplified says, knowing exactly how it feels to be human. Don't you love that? See, the Old Testament, God's like, I read a story where somebody was collecting firewood because his family was going to die on the Sabbath, and it was cold, and God struck him dead. That's how kind of holy God is, and he's looking at us, and he doesn't get it. So God becomes a man, and he now is touched, literally, with the feelings of our infirmities. He's touched with our pain. I hope this is ministering to you. God understands your trials, your temptations. He sees what you're going through, and he so wants you to trust him that the Bible says you should cast all your cares, cast the things that burden you, cast the things that hurt you, cast the things that don't carry the overwhelm and the pain. In fact, sometimes that's what's making us sick in the first place. God says, hey, look, I am touched with the feelings of your infirmities because I was tempted. I know exactly what the human experience feels like. The Bible says, in every respect as we are, yet without committing sin. Therefore, this is the powerful thing about him. He was tempted, but he didn't commit sin. Isn't that beautiful? He was tempted, yet he did not sin. That's why he's able to intercede for us. These are the two reasons he's able to intercede for us. First of all, he's felt what it's like to be us. Second of all, he's perfect. He says, therefore, let us with privilege, you see that? With privilege, approach the throne of grace. That is the throne of God's gracious favor, with confidence and without fear. Do you see that? He says, in the midst of your temptations, in the midst of your trials, in the midst of sickness, in the midst of your burden, approach God with boldness. How many of you do that? When you're feeling sinful or tempted, how many of you really go before God boldly? That's a shocking scripture if you think about it. He's saying he understands the temptations, the trials, the weaknesses, the sicknesses. He says, therefore, because you know who this God is, go to him boldly. Go to him boldly. Why? So that we may receive mercy for our failures. Isn't that beautiful? Isn't that beautiful?
that we are approaching a Father who, of whom we can receive mercy for our failures and find, I love this, amazing grace to help us in time of need, an appropriate blessing coming just at the right moment. You know, when it just said amazing grace, I felt like breaking out into song, but I don't want to chase the angels away. So let's move on to point number two. Point one is God cares for you. Point number two is this: healing is how he demonstrates his care. Healing is how God demonstrates his care and his love for you. You've really got to believe that. First of all, God cares for you. If you don't believe that God cares for you, there is no circuit for the electricity of his love to ride on. Let me say that again. If you don't believe God loves you, there's no circuit for the electricity of his love to ride on. And basically, anytime he wanted to heal someone, he says, do you have faith for it? Let's look at Matthew 14:14. Matthew 14:14. We're talking about this is how God demonstrates his care. Matthew 14:14. It says, when he went ashore, he saw a large crowd and felt profound compassion for them and healed all their sick. Do you see that? He had profound compassion for them and healed all their sick. And listen, Jesus is revealing the heart of the Father to us. John 5:19 says, I only do what I see my Father doing. What I want you to know profoundly beyond anything is God Almighty cares, and he sent Jesus to demonstrate his heart, to demonstrate his true nature, to demonstrate his true desire towards mankind. God wants to heal us. God loves us. God is greater than anything that we're passing through. Then the next thing I want you to know, point number three, for the sake of time, God's will is to heal you of all your diseases. By the way, this is why he came. This is why he died. This is why he was buried and raised to life again. His entire desire is to heal you of all your diseases. Amen. Let's turn in our Bibles to the book of Matthew. Matthew, if we look, or is it Luke? Matthew chapter 8, I think it is, verse 2. I hope I got this right, and I hope this blesses the socks off of you. Matthew chapter 8, verse 2, it says, and a leper came to him and bowed down before him, saying, Lord, if you are willing, you are able to make me clean. Look what he said, Lord, if you are willing, if it's your will, you are able to make me clean. Well, Jesus reached out his hand and touched him, saying, I am willing, be cleansed. Immediately his leprosy was gone. See, this leper said to Jesus, if you're willing, if it's part of your will, if it's your desire, Jesus said, listen, I'm willing. You got to hear the excitement in the voice of the Lord here. I am willing. This is what I came for. This is the reason why I manifested. The Bible says how God so anointed Jesus Christ with the Holy Ghost and power that he went around doing good, healing all. Listen, while I'm talking, I feel a healing flow. I feel a healing river. I feel healing angels going in to touch someone's knee right now. Is somebody watching me? Something's just off with the right knee. I'm not sure if it clicks or something snaps there, or something's just not right. It's like something's torn in the knee. Father, I just decree the power of God to heal that right now in the name of Jesus. And I rebuke every spirit of infirmity that is seeing this, that is what hearing me right now. The next thing I want you to know is this: the majority of sicknesses are demonic in nature. Let me say that again. The majority of sicknesses are demonic in nature. Let's go to the book of Matthew 8:16.
Matthew 8:16 reveals to us something very powerful. Matthew 8:16, it says, when evening came, many who were demon-possessed were brought to him, and he drove out the spirits with a word and healed all their sick. Do you see that? The majority of sicknesses have a demon behind them. The majority of sicknesses are demonically inspired. There's a spirit that controls sickness. And the spirit that we read in one place, there was a young boy who was deaf and dumb. Jesus cast out the deaf and dumb spirit first, and then he healed him. The majority of sicknesses, if we don't know this, are demonic in nature. This doesn't negate that some are natural through our bad decisions. But the majority of sicknesses that pass through the bloodline are demonically inspired and are demonic in nature. And the scripture says he cast out the spirit and healed them. Hey, why don't you right now, where you're watching, if you've got somebody around you who's sick, or if you're sick in your own body, just say, you spirit of infirmity, I want you to deal with it spiritually. You spirit of infirmity, that's the strong man that dominates sickness. You spirit of infirmity, I bind you. That means I arrest you. And I cast you out in the name of Jesus from name the body part. And I command you to go to the pit where you came from. And right now, I command healing in my body in the name of Jesus. I bet you, some of you are able now to do what you could not do before. The power of God is touching you. I bet you right now I speak even to those with heart issues who are listening to me in the name of Jesus. I command the spirit of infirmity controlling heart issues. I even saw just now a few people dealing with low iron levels. You're just fatigued all the time, weak all the time, tired all the time. I rebuke the spirit of infirmity right now from out of your body. You just felt something lift off of you and out of you. You really thought it was just like witchcraft or something. I break that off of you right now in the name of Jesus. I command every demon controlling you, everything holding you back, to loose you in the mighty name of Jesus. The Bible says he cast out the spirit and healed them. I remember when I was younger, I would have serious hay fever every single summer. And it would not go away to the point my eye would bulge out my head. My nose would itch. Everything would close up. It was horrible. I dreaded summer. I hated summer. Until I started praying into this area. God, is this a demonically inspired sickness? Middle of the night, I sleep and I have the weirdest vision of going into my nose in a dream. I know it's not a pretty sight. But I saw a demon in a fetal position sitting in my nose. And I said, I rebuke you right now in this vision. And it left. And I'm telling you, I have not had that issue or that level of severity of hay fever ever since. A lot of sicknesses that we deal with, a lot of diseases, and by the way, disease comes from the word dis-ease. Anything that does not make your life easy, God is sending healing to right now in the name of Jesus. In any area you are facing dis-ease, lack of ease, I speak the healing power of God in that area in Jesus' name. God's will is to heal you. We've looked at sickness of demonic inspired. Point number five, very important. Sickness is not a punishment from God. Oh man, I need to deal with that lie right now. Because some of you think or believe that God is punishing you and therefore this is why you're sick. You deserve to be here. You earned this sickness. Man, you just don't have enough faith, or just somebody in your family did something wrong to God and God has visited the iniquity upon you and now you're sick because of this generational curse and all of this stuff that we believe, these lies that we buy into. It's not from the Lord. It's from the pit of hell. You are not sick because God's punishing you. I just told you God loves you. He cares about you deeply. And if you are a father and you have a child, you would not punish your child with infirmity in order to teach them some kind of lesson. God is a good father who does not give his children a snake when they ask him for bread. Amen. John chapter 9 is where we're going to take the reference for this from. John 9 verse 2. It says, while he was passing by, verse 1, he noticed a man who had been blind from birth. That's horrible. Think about that.
Just let that sink in. Not that he saw and he was blind. He was blind from the moment he was born. What a tragedy. And in their culture, in their custom at the time, if you were blind in their culture, or if you had some sickness, it was because God was punishing you. That was the belief of the time. And the Bible says he was blind from birth, so maybe people believed his parents did something wrong. Can you imagine the social stigma that was on this family? Verse 2, his disciples asked him, "Rabbi, teacher, who sinned, this man or his parents, that he would be born blind?" They couldn't conceive any other reason, can you imagine, that a person should be born blind except somebody's done something wrong in the family, and this sickness is a manifestation of evil. Jesus answered, "Neither this man nor his parents sinned." I love that. "But it was so that the works of God might be displayed and illustrated in him." We must work the works of him who sent me while it is day. Night is coming when no one works. As long as I am in the world, I am the light of the world. Don't you love that? Listen, and then he says, giving guidance through my word and works. When he had said this, he spat on the ground, made mud with his saliva. I love this because the Bible says this sickness isn't on, this has a, one translation says, neither, this has come for the glory of God. And if you've ever heard me teach on the word glory means opinion. In the New Testament, it's the word doxa. It means opinion. The Old Testament is the word kabod, which means weight. In the New Testament, it's the word doxa, which means opinion. It's so powerful because the opinion was somebody had to sin to do this. Everything Jesus did was to combat opinions people had about God. And the opinion was, well, someone must have sinned, so he's being punished for this sin. Can you imagine the guilt this man lived with for so many years? Unnecessary. Oh, what need.

accomplish the purpose for which it is sent. And Psalm 107 verse 20 says, He sent His word and healed us.

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The same power is in His Word. So we're going to put His Word on our lips and sing it back to Him. And as we do, let His Word touch

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0: you for making a way where there seems to be no way. 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
1: Thank you, Lord.
0: Make a way where there seems to be no way.
1: Yes, Lord.

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We choose to trust you, Lord. 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Habakkuk 3:17 says, though the fig trees may not blossom, nor fruit be on the vines, though the labor of the olive may fail, and the fields yield no food, though the flock may be cut off from the fold, and there be no herd in the stalls, yet I will rejoice in the Lord, and I will be joyful in the God of my salvation. It's in times when things aren't going well that we have to make a choice. We choose to bless. We choose to praise. Even when we don't understand, we choose to sing and give Him praise. Amen.

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1: Hallelujah. Hallelujah. I welcome you into the presence of Jesus Christ. Come to Him. Let us sit to Him at His feet and worship Him right now. I invite you to come to the fountain of life. I invite you to come and just worship Jesus. Let us fix our eyes on Jesus right now, just for a moment. Let us focus us on Jesus and worship Him. Son of God, you are so beautiful. You are so powerful. We love you, Jesus. Son of God, we worship you. We praise your name. We give you glory. We give you praise. We love you, Lord. We love you. We come to you. In your presence, Lord, is fullness of joy. In your presence, Lord, there is abundance of life. In your presence, there is joy. In your presence, Jesus, there is power. In your presence, there is hope. There is encouragement. We worship you, Lord. We lift up your name. We lift you up. We praise you, Lord. We love you. You are so beautiful. You are so powerful. You are so wonderful, Lord. We worship you, our Savior, our King, our friend. You are everything. We are lost without you. Jesus, we call upon your name. We call upon your name. There is salvation and power in your name. And right now, we come through the blood of Jesus, through your sacrifice. We step into your reality, Lord. We step into your kingdom, Lord. We come to the throne of grace and we receive mercy and grace right now. You are the Son of God, our Savior. You are a mighty miracle worker. We love you, Lord. Oh, we love you. We bow down before you. We bow down before you. We humble ourselves. And we say yes to you, Jesus. We surrender our lives, our spirit, our soul, and our body to you. We belong to you, Jesus. You have bought us by a price. You paid the price for us, your blood, your own life, so that we can be free, so that we can step into the reality of your kingdom, in the reality of your presence. Jesus, you are the truth. You are the way. You are the life. You are the way. You are the new and the living way to the Father. You opened up a new dimension. There is no more separation between heaven and us. We receive your kingdom, Lord. We receive your heavenly dominion right now. Your holy presence. Your power, your glory. We love you, Lord. We receive your power, Lord, right now. We stand in your presence full of awe and adoration. Your presence is everything, Lord. You saved us. For this presence, you saved us. You set us free from all sin, from all curses, You set us free because of your blood, so that we can step in and receive and drink and receive from the power of your Spirit. We step in and we drink and we receive from the Spirit of truth, from the Spirit of life, from the Spirit of glory, from the Spirit of Jesus Christ. We receive the fellowship of the Spirit, of the Holy Spirit. You are holy, holy, powerful and holy. Holy Spirit, we receive you. You dwell in us. You live in us. Flow through us. Flow through each and every person right now, Lord. Shagela Maya, Roya Manasondolabaya. We worship you. Hallelujah. Glorify Jesus. We love you. We honor you. We submit ourselves to you. Lead us. Guide us, Holy Spirit. Transform us. Speak to us. Change us. Here we are, Lord. We stand in your presence. Ooh. Thank you, Jesus. Thank you, Father. Thank you for this precious, most valuable, precious gift, your Spirit. Holy Spirit, we love you and we honor you. Spirit of the Lord, we need you. We need you in this time. We need you. We need you more than air. We need you more than anything else. Holy Spirit, release revelation right now. You are the Spirit of wisdom and revelation. We receive you. Oh, we receive you. We open up our hearts. We receive your word. We receive you, Spirit of the Lord. Hallelujah. It is so precious. I'm so moved by the Holy Spirit right now. I'm moved by the love of the Father, by the love, this precious love of the Holy Spirit. I feel his presence. I feel his power. I love you, Holy Spirit. I love you so much. Hallelujah. Hallelujah. The Spirit of the Lord is here. He is here to heal you. He is here to empower you. He is here to set you free, to take you on a journey deeper into the kingdom of heaven, into the kingdom of God. He takes you and reveals the King of Glory to you right now. He loves to reveal Jesus. He loves so much to glorify Jesus, the name of Jesus, with wonders, signs and miracles, with words of prophecy and life. It's the Holy Spirit, the Spirit of God. I want to introduce you the Holy Spirit right now. He is an awesome, mighty person. He is the everlasting God. He is God as the Father and so as the Son. He is the same, in same quality. He has his own will. He gives gifts as he wants to give. He is a person like Jesus. He's such a beautiful person. He has emotion. Have you know you can quench the Holy Spirit? You can make him sad. You can make him happy and glad. That's the Holy Spirit. He's a person. He's not just an influence. He's not just an anointing. He is not just a power that flows from heaven. He is God. In the same quality as Jesus is God, in the same quality as the Father is God, he is God. Hallelujah. Basha yama goseraya. Hallelujah. The Lord is the Spirit. And where the Spirit of the Lord is, there is freedom. He takes us and he reveals Jesus in us. He forms Jesus in us. He releases the power and the dominion of the kingdom in us. He takes the values of the kingdom. He shapes the character in us. He let his fruit grow in us so that we can be like Jesus is in this world. It's not possible out of ourselves. It's not possible in our own strength. It's only possible in his power that makes everything possible. It's Jesus. Holy Spirit, you give us insight. You empower us. You sanctify us. It's all about you in the kingdom of God. It's about the King and the kingdom. I want to share something about kingdom revelation, about the King and the kingdom, about the Prince. It's not about principles. It's about the Prince of Peace, the one who rules. The kingdom of peace, the kingdom of heaven, the kingdom of God. Jesus Christ, the King of Kings, the Lord of Lords. A king without kingdom is nothing, and a kingdom without king is nothing. There is a king that rules in a kingdom. Jesus Christ is King of Kings and Lord of Lords. He is the Prince of Peace. He rules an everlasting kingdom, an ever-increasing, an ever-expandable kingdom, a never-ending, an unshakable, an undestroyable kingdom. He is the King. He is the head of the body. He is the King, and we are his kingdom. We submit ourselves to the King, and his anointing flows through us. Jesus Christ, he is the anointed one. And when we make Jesus Christ Lord in our life and submit ourselves to him, when we are obedient to his voice, to his word, his anointing flows, his Spirit moves in us and around us. The kingdom of God is within us through the Holy Spirit. Jesus told, if I cast out demons by the Spirit of God, the kingdom of God has come to you. In Romans tells us the kingdom of God is not eating and drinking, but peace, joy, and righteousness in the Holy Spirit. The kingdom of God is in the Holy Spirit. The kingdom of God is not in word, but in power. The kingdom of God is not in word, but in power. And you shall receive power when the Holy Spirit comes upon you. The Holy Spirit is the secret to the kingdom. He brings the kingdom in us. The kingdom is in the Holy Spirit. In the moment we share the word of God and testify Jesus and speak words of prophecy, heal the sick, cast out demons, in this moment the kingdom is expanded. The revelation of the kingdom, it's about the King, about Jesus, that Jesus is Lord, and I surrender my life to Him and make Him ruler over me in every part of my life. He can rule and reign in me, this precious, wonderful King, this Prince of Peace. And in this moment, I step into the kingdom and I receive the Holy Spirit. And the more I fill with the Holy Spirit, the more I know the Holy Spirit in an intimate way, in a personal way, the more the kingdom is expanded, the more insight, the more revelation of the kingdom can flow. I'm connected with heaven. Jesus is the way. There is an open heaven through the blood of Jesus. And from the throne of heaven, from the throne of grace, there is a mighty river that flows for the healing of the nations. This will of God, this perfect will of the Father flows into the earth, into my life. When you believe in me, as the scripture says, Jesus told us, rivers of life will flow out of your belly. Rivers of life, rivers of the Holy Spirit will flow out. This river of heaven flows in me, in you. And He wants to flow out, be released. This perfect will, this perfect love. The kingdom of God is in the Holy Spirit. The pure love of God, the perfect love of the Father is poured out through the Holy Spirit. He lives in us. But so many times He is neglected. So many times He is not understood. So many times He is not taught. It's not taught about the Spirit of God, about this precious person of God. And I feel it's time to come to the Spirit of the Lord, to the one who brings freedom in every part of our lives, to the one who glorifies Jesus. It's time to come into a relationship of intimacy, that we can receive Him and talk to Him and listen to Him. It's one thing to be baptized with the Holy Spirit. It's one thing to get married. It's not a question about how, if you are married. It's not a question how long are you married. The question is, what is the condition of your relationship with your spouse? How does your relationship look like after years? How close is it? There is an invitation right now. There is an invitation to come to the Holy Spirit and start and refresh and renew the relationship, this oneness, this understanding, this revelation, who He is, how tender, how beautiful, how powerful. He is a creative, powerful Spirit of God. He is the strongest force in the universe, and you can come to Him close. Close. He loves you. He never ever rejects you. He loves you so much, so deep. We all need this. This fresh infilling. We all need this communication with Him. Talk to Him. Speak to Him. He is holy. He is powerful. Don't be afraid. He is holy. He is fire. He is pure love. He's so holy. But remember the blood of Jesus.

sin is broken over your life. You can come to Him and He gives you power and strength to live like Jesus. And that's easy because of Him. The Holy Spirit gives you insight. He gives you solutions. He gives you inventions. He speaks to you and tells you the view of heaven over your life. He takes you by the hand and shows you Jesus, the King of the Kingdom. He takes you by the hand and explains you how the Father loves you, because He is the pure love of the Father. He takes you by the hand and He walks with you every step you take, every moment of your life. In the evening, when you go to bed and lay down, He is with you. He is all the time with you in every circumstances. You can't flee from Him, but you can make Him sad because you do not recognize Him. You live your own life all day long, very busy, and don't recognize that the Spirit of the Lord, the most precious gift, stands right next to you. And sometimes you, if you are a minister, in the moment you start to minister, you open you up and ask for anointing, and He will come and He gives it to you. But understand me right, it's not about the professional relationship. It's not a kind of prostitution. It's not. It's about relationship. It's about hang out together, know each other in a deep way. To love each other, listen to the best counselor in the universe, to the best advisor, to the best mentor. It's a deep relationship. But you can share your hearts, bring all your sorrows, bring all your troubles, and listen to Him and receive His presence. And in His presence, it's all the solution you need. He wants to invite you into a relationship, into a relationship with Him, the fellowship of the Holy Spirit. This deep, intimate relationship. This fellowship of the Spirit as individual, but also as the body of Christ. The fellowship of the Holy Spirit in every circumstances. An empowerment. And you come into His presence and realize that the same power works in us. The same power that raised Jesus from the dead lives in you. Everything got possible. Everything got possible. So I invite you right now to come. To come to the Holy Spirit. I invite you to come before Him and bow you. Bow your head and receive Him. Repent for the neglect of this relationship. Tell Him that you need Him. Ask Him that He can fill you. Ask Him that He can reveal the kingdom and the King to you. Tell Him how much you need Him. Tell Him how much you love Him. Ask for forgiveness for all the situations where you walked without Him, and for all situations you used Him for ministry, but not as a friend and not as God.

Tell him, I love you. I love you, Holy Spirit. We take time to just to worship the Spirit of the Lord. He's God. He's awesome. He's powerful. He's worthy to be praised. He is God. Holy Spirit, Spirit of truth, we love you. We need you. We come into your holy presence and we receive you, Holy Spirit. We worship you in the name of Jesus. We receive your kingdom, Holy Spirit. The kingdom of God is in you. So we receive the Holy Spirit, the kingdom. We love you. We love you, Lord. The Lord is the Spirit. Where the Spirit of the Lord is, there is freedom. When we come into this freedom, we come into the freedom of the Holy Spirit. And we love you, Lord. We love you. We love you. We need you. We need you. We need you. We come just to worship you. We come to give you glory. We love you. We love you, Lord. We love you. Holy, holy, holy, holy presence. Sululululaya, sululalalaya, suranaya leriasa. We love you. We love you, Lord. We love you, Spirit of the Lord. You open up the eyes. You open up ears. You open up eyes. You open up ears. You enlighten our hearts. You reveal the Word of God to us. You are a mighty teacher. We love you. We love you. Shugelamasorovondelalalaya. We love you. We love you. We love you, Lord. We love you. Tell him. Tell him. I love you. I need you. I open my life to you. Reign and rule. Fill everything in me. Bring the order, the values of the kingdom in my life. Rule and reign. Empower me, Lord. Give me your boldness. Holy Spirit, fill me with your boldness. Fill me with this energy of heaven. Father, in the name of Jesus, fill me. Holy Spirit, show me your glory. Make me sensitive to you. Let me see your face. Let me hear your voice. Let me feel your embrace. Thank you, Holy Spirit. Holy Spirit, I love you. I recognize your person. I thank you right now for a mighty impartation of the Spirit of the Lord in each and every life. In the name of Jesus, we release the power of the Spirit of the Lord, power of holiness, of wholeness,
of sanctification. The Spirit of grace, the Spirit of Jesus Christ fills you right now, empowers you. He empowers you with supernatural gifts. Come, I release to you the gifts of the Holy Spirit, that you can walk in the power, in the same power as Jesus walked. You are called to do the same miracles as Jesus did. In the mighty name of Jesus, receive a fresh outpouring of the Spirit of the Lord. Father, we pray according to your word. Stretch out your hand to heal, and that signs and wonders may be done through the name of your holy servant Jesus. Stretch out. Stretch out your hand. Stretch out your hand right now in each and every life. The fellowship of the Holy Spirit is with you. The hand of God. The hand of God is Jesus, the King of the kingdom. And the finger of God is the Holy Spirit, who casts out demons before you. He heals the sick. He raised the dead. Father, stretch out your hand to heal, to heal. Stretch out the hand of your kingdom. Let your kingdom come, Lord. Let your will be done as it is in heaven, so on earth. The river of heaven flows. The presence of heaven, the presence of God flows. Your will be done. The river flows into the earth. So the blood of Jesus in us, there is revelation of the kingdom. We are carrier of this precious, glorious, wonderful, powerful gift. In this weak vessel we carry the power of heaven, the kingdom of heaven. Father, stretch out your hand right now in the name of Jesus Christ. Stretch out your hand with healing. With healing through the name of your holy servant Jesus. With signs, wonders, and miracles. You can receive it right now. Receive the hand of the Lord in your life right now. Submit you under the hand of the Lord. Submit you under the power of the Spirit. Receive your personal healing right now. Your sign and your miracle right now in Jesus' mighty name. Receive it. And not only receive your miracle, but receive an impartation to walk it out. To share the gospel, to walk in the power of Jesus, in the power of the Spirit of the Lord. Go and heal the sick, cast out the devils, raise the dead, cleanse the lepers in the power of the Spirit. Father, we ask you for impartation of boldness, for boldness right now in Jesus' mighty name. In Jesus' mighty name, you are the extension of the kingdom of God in this earth. The quality of the kingdom depends on you, on your relationship with the Holy Spirit. And when you go, the kingdom of God is expanded. When you touch people, heaven touches people. When you speak healing, heaven flows through you.
You have a commission to preach the gospel of the kingdom. Receive this good news, this good, good news of the kingdom of God. Receive the power, the presence, and the glory of the Holy Spirit. Let us just wait on Him. Shukelamaya, we wait at your feet. Jesus, fill us. Spirit of revelation, flow. It's one thing to get a revelation, but it's another thing that the revelation gets you. Receive, drink. Bakaraya larana sondo. A fresh move of the Holy Spirit for Nigeria and the nations of Africa and all nations of the earth. A fresh move of the Spirit of glory, the Spirit of power, the Spirit of hope and resurrection power. A new move of boldness, the Spirit of boldness, the Holy Spirit. Releases power to you right now. We wait right now at your feet.

Hallelujah. We love you, Lord. We love you, Spirit of the Lord. Jesus, I surrender my life to you. King Jesus, you are my Lord. You bought me by a price. Jesus, thank you for your blood. Thank you for your presence. Thank you, Lord. Thank you, Lord. Thank you, Lord. Thank you, Jesus. Thank you, Lord, for your kingdom. Thank you, Lord, that my life has never been the same. You changed me in your presence. I receive a powerful impartation of the Spirit of the Lord. Right now, this relationship, I love you, Lord. I worship you, Lord. My life has never been the same. I will be transformed from glory to glory, from power to power, through the Spirit of the Lord. Shukolaya, receive your freedom in the presence of the Holy Spirit. Receive the fire, the power of the Spirit of the Lord. Receive it right now in the name of Jesus. Receive. Holy Spirit, we honor you. And from this day on, we walk in a relationship with you like never before. And you change the face of the earth, because the whole creation is mourning and waiting for the revelation of the sons and daughters of God. That's the key. In Jesus' mighty name. Amen. Amen.

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Wait. 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Jesus commands my destiny. 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

When Pastor Sarah was speaking, she reminded us that love makes us one with God. And she reminded us that no man has the capacity to love two women at the same time. Jesus illustrated in Matthew chapter 6. He said, you cannot love God and mammon. The moment you begin to love one, you lose the love for the other. You can try to make it look equitable by structure. 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But the other one only got 300 because you wanted to give 300.

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Oh God. By your blood, you crush

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0: Hi, welcome to Forward Thinking. I'm Chichi Abuaya, consultant psychiatrist in the NHS and in private practice.
1: And I'm Will van der Hart, one of the co-founders of the Mind and Self Foundation, exploring issues of mental and emotional health and Christian spirituality, and I'm also a pastor from Central London.
0: We're here to help you think about areas of challenge in your life through a spiritual and psychological lens. Today, we'll be discussing stress and anxiety. Well, this is a really challenging area, and I think it's important firstly to say that stress and anxiety are normal experiences that pretty much every single person goes through. For a proportion of people, it can become so pronounced that they get diagnosed with an anxiety or a mood disorder.
1: Well, that's right, Chichi. I think it's actually 1 in 10 people get diagnosed with an anxiety disorder. And I'm actually one of those people. I was diagnosed with GAD, generalized anxiety disorder, back when I was 27 years old after some really difficult experiences within the London bombings. And so this is a topic that's really close to my heart. And I'm delighted that we've got some expert guests in the studio with us today. Dr. Kate Middleton is a psychologist and pastor at Zeo Church Hitchin. She's passionate about applying psychological principles to real life and helping people to release their full potential.
0: And Jamie Dundas is the co-founder of a shared workspace called The Refinery. He's passionate about thriving in the workplace and the links between wellness and creativity. He's also recently started writing a blog about his experiences. Welcome to you both.
1: Jamie, maybe you could start us off. You are a successful entrepreneur, and we've known each other for a long time. But during that time and beyond, you've struggled a bit with anxiety. How did that creep up on you?
2: I certainly resonate more with the anxiety than the successful bit. but it's all a journey. So for me, I think I first experienced anxiety and depression when I was at school. Probably about 16, 17 years old. And then it kind of went on the back burner for a bit. And to be perfectly honest, for years, even though it was kind of lingering there, I ignored it. I avoided it at all costs. And then 2015, after my first date with my now wife, I had a gigantic panic attack. One of the bad kind, and so after that, I thought I need to take this seriously. I'm overwhelmed with anxiety and stress. So that led me on a journey to, obviously the first thing I did was check myself into therapy. Turned up and spoke to the therapist and said, great, you've got 10 sessions to fix me. Pay you a lot of money to do that. And actually, it's funny because he gave me some amazing advice, which has kind of changed my entire perspective on all of it since then, which was to actually go away and become a student of this stuff, become a student of what's going on in your brain. And just and I guess really the reason I found that really useful is that actually it was the beginning of acceptance. And for me, with all this stuff, with any problem you've got, for me, I struggle on and off with anxiety and stress, whatever. The absolute first thing in everything is, acceptance.
1: Sort of recognising that you've got this problem, accepting that this is going on right now, rather than trying to run away. Yeah. When looking back, can you correlate the anxiety that you felt to stressful circumstances? It sounds like you were doing your GCSEs or something around the time of your first episode of anxiety.
2: Yeah. Honestly, it's strange because I don't really know why it was linked, but maybe exams. To be perfectly honest, my life, circumstantially, I think was great at the time. So it didn't really make much sense to me. And maybe it's kind of something about that teenage thing of hormones starting to kick in and that sort of thing. And then my dad actually had... depression as well, and I started to get the fear that this was my lot in life, and you know, and that sort of thing. But then I think I definitely know in 2015 what was the course of the flare up, in that just treating myself like a robot as opposed to a human being, and also don't think I'd gone on a date for about 4 years.
1: Okay, so there's an anxiety around that.
2: Yeah.
0: Kate, in your experience, is Jamie's story typical of what you've seen in people who develop anxiety?
3: Yeah, it's very common, actually. And I think anxiety and stress have this feature about them, which is that they can smoulder away in the background, in the baseline, and you're getting on with normal life. And life can be challenging. It can be busy, particularly at our sort of stage of life when you're juggling the challenges of work, of life. Maybe you've got family stuff at home, older parents, kids, who knows? Life throws things at you. And as you're just trying to deal with all of those things day to day, suddenly these things can come to the front. Mm. And I've worked increasingly over the last 10 years or so with people for whom panic attacks or something like that coming out of the blue are the first sign that maybe there's something that needs to be dealt with that's been in the background for a long time. Mm. So it's really interesting to hear Jamie talking about it.
0: And Will, there are lots of symptoms that might identify someone as having difficulties with stress and anxiety. Jamie described panic attacks. So these can arise out of the blue and they can last for up to about 30 minutes. And it can be so distressing that people actually think they're having a heart attack.
3: Mm.
0: Broadly speaking, we talk about symptoms of anxiety as being either physical or psychological. And the physical symptoms can include palpitations. So that's that pounding feeling of your heart. People can sweat, have changes in their breathing pattern, and they can get into this pattern of just ruminating over particular themes and just feeling really nervous, anxious and irritable.
1: Jamie, with your experience of beginning to get anxious and panicky, how did you deal with it? I mean, obviously, Kate said it can smoulder away, but did you find that it actually impacted the quality of your relationships or the quality of your life at the time? What did you do to try and make it better before you became psychologically aware?
2: I remember discussing it with my business partner, and because I couldn't go into work on that particular day. And I genuinely believed at the time that there was no way I could operate a business, that I was going to have to kind of work part-time and quit my job and everything. And yeah, of course, which just turned out not at all to be the case. And then also on that particular date as well, I was so frigid that I didn't want my now wife, Julia, thinking that I hated her and it was her, so I had to tell her, just had to. And then, of course, your fear that they run a mile, those fears were quickly assuaged. And, you know, if anything, it's something that we sort of laughed about. And, yeah, so...
1: So sort of fear on fear. You fear that you experience fear in the symptoms and then you fear the symptoms that you're experiencing.
2: Yeah.
1: Kate, how does this sort of build out in terms of some of the negative coping strategies that people employ when they're feeling anxious, like Jamie was, or maybe when people are feeling stressed in the workplace?
3: Yes, and I mean, anxiety can flare up incredibly quickly, and it is because of that fear of the fear itself, particularly if your first experience of this problem is something dramatic, like a panic attack. As Chi-Chi says, they can be so dramatic and so frightening to witness or to experience yourself. And your fear that that might happen again can then become a self-fulfilling prophecy, that you create a pattern where this becomes more likely to happen. And what people do is their instinctive response that feels like it makes it better actually makes it worse, because what we do when we're afraid of something is instinctively we avoid it. So if you're scared of dogs, say, and you see a dog on the side of the street, when you're walking down the street and you see that dog, you'll cross over or you'll go another way, anything to avoid it, because in that moment it makes your anxiety drop. But the problem is that every time you do that, somewhere in your mind you learn the reason the bad thing didn't happen is because I avoided it. And every time you avoid that same thing, you build up that belief a little bit more, a little bit more. So then one day you're walking down the street and there's a dog and you can't avoid it. It's a narrow street or whatever. And of course, in your brain then, that anxiety trigger, which is your brain's way of warning you something bad might happen, it goes off to a massive degree, a much bigger degree, because you then believe if you don't avoid it, that bad thing almost definitely will happen. So the same instinct that in the moment makes your anxiety drop, over the long run, builds it up and builds it up. And so people can very easily feel like they've become trapped. And what's great hearing Jamie's story is how actually the reality of challenging anxiety and working through it hasn't been what he feared, that actually it was about releasing him and enabling him much more, and that's very much the experience that I see when I work with it. So I actually love working with anxiety because of the many things that I work with. It is one that often responds so well to understanding better what's going on and to some simple changes that can make a really big difference.
0: Thanks so much, Kate. Some really important concepts that we've touched on there. Kate, I think what you've described there is effectively the flight or fight response. And Will, at the start of the show, we talked about anxiety being a normal phenomenon. Mm. So this is where there's a perceived threat, which any of us can experience. And our body responds to that physiologically. And the hormone adrenaline builds up and tells us that, hey, there's something you need to be alert to. There is some danger here. And Kate, as you highlighted, that can just become exaggerated for some people. I'd also really want to emphasise that this occurs on a spectrum. Mm. So we all go through anxiety-provoking moments, like being in front of the studio here with you, Will, was a bit anxiety-provoking for me. But for some people, it just becomes so pronounced that it really disables them and has a massive impact on their ability to function day to day. Mm. Jamie, you've highlighted being in a really difficult spot, and you've also outlined some of the support you received at that point. Mm. Just tell us what happened in your journey from that point onwards. Mm.
2: Well, yeah, I mean, first off, I did share it in the workspace that I'm part of, in our co-working space. And it's amazing, just because the first thing you feel is like it's just you. And it's also quite embarrassing, and you feel remarkably incapable. And it's just been a lack of understanding and awareness about what's going on in your body and your mind. But yeah, so I guess really the opening up about it has been life-changing, really, because, yeah, what it's meant is just the support and the empathy, and, yeah, that's been a really, really big thing for me.
0: And can I ask how, as a Christian, this experience affected you?
2: Yeah, it's funny because I think for me, the classic thing that often happens in church is you mention that you have anxiety, and someone will, in their brain, scroll through all the Bible verses they know with the word anxiety in it, and up pops that Philippians one.
1: Philippians 4:6-7, do not be anxious about anything, but everything with prayer and petition, bring a request to God.
2: Which is really, of course, well-meaning, and it's a great verse, but doesn't perhaps get to the heart, for me, didn't get to the heart of what was going on. Mm. And I definitely feel like it was God working through a situation of finding me the right therapist, and God working through cognitive behavioural therapy that really helped me immensely. There's one particular thing. I was reading an amazing book called Overcoming Anxiety by Helen Kennedy, I think it is. And as I was reading it, and it was transformative for my life, and as I was reading it, I was also receiving Rick Warren's Daily Hope. You know, he does those the message in the morning. And his whole message was on relieving anxiety and stress. And amazingly, everything he would say each morning was exactly the same theme as my secular book about overcoming anxiety. So I was just like profoundly encouraged that the very best and at the heart of therapy is biblical stuff.
0: And I think you make a really good point, because there's a temptation that we separate those two things out, and that it has a purely spiritual cause and therefore a spiritual solution, or it's very medical. Mm. And you've really illustrated how those two things can come together. Kate, in your experience, have you found that this is a challenge within the church in terms of people's perceptions of the origins of stress and anxiety?
3: Yes, and I think what's interesting about the challenge of responding to these issues, perhaps more than some others, is that, as you've said, these are to some degree normal things for us to manage. Anxiety is a normal human emotion. It's an essential human emotion. It keeps us safe. And so we can't have an approach that says we should just eradicate these from our lives. But sometimes as Christians, we can be simplistic because we've read verses, like you said, Jamie, and think, well, do not be anxious, we mustn't. Anxiety is bad. Even sometimes people think it's sinful, which it isn't. We know that Jesus experienced anxiety and stress himself, but was without sin. So these are human experiences. They're not sins. They're not things that we have to feel bad about. Mm. What we need to do is understand better how we hold those with confidence. And I think actually, particularly in our walk with God, as we journey with God, as we release more of what God is doing through us, actually that often calls us to step out of our comfort zone. So much like Peter stepping out of a boat into a storm to walk on water, we are in situations where we will experience anxiety, and we need to have a depth of understanding theologically, psychologically, even medically, if it's become a clinical issue for us. That means that we can hold that. So I love that actually one of the Greek words that's translated as anxiety in English, actually in its original meaning, very much has this sense of flight, of running away. So actually what very often the Bible is saying when it says do not be anxious is do not feel you have to run. Mm. And that sense of you've got this, God's with you, you can do it, you can face it, you can hold this anxiety. Mm. And that's the sort of greater depth of understanding that we need to have, where, as you say, that overlap of theology and psychology can enable something in us. Mm.
1: It seems to me that anxiety is on the rise, particularly amongst younger people, and we're seeing life today as being so frenetic, particularly with sort of digital revolution, online all the time. Our post arrives within a millisecond into our inbox, and there's no time to stop. There's several things we can do, or things you've done, Jamie, to help alongside therapy, alongside prayer and Bible study and being part of a church community that have helped you to get balance in life and also to sort of support your stress and anxiety recovery. Do you want to share a few of the practical things that you do every day to help you stay really well? And maybe Kate can pick up on some of those.
2: Mm. Well, I think that firstly, actually, on the therapy side, because sort of slightly running out of money with that, I decided to do a weekly session in a cafe where I do like a first aid kit, and I kind of grade myself on how much have I intentionally had rest this week, how's my time management been, and that kind of practical stuff, and then do some thought-challenging exercises. But I think that one of rest, and actually Kate spoke really, really well at a conference went to earlier this year on joy. And actually, it's amazing to think that you can go on a journey from coping with this stuff to actually thinking, if I'm radical in my day about rest, then what does it look like? So I would say on a practical level, and it feels so counterintuitive. The way my brain works is life is a to-do list, and you have to tick each box, and that's your sense of achievement. But just pausing in the day, and almost the more you have on your plate, saying, right, I'm now going to do less as a result. Mm. And for me, that's fascinating because that actually informs the way that I manage my team as well. And the kind of traditional worry and theory is, oh, the productivity will decrease. And actually, of course, the exact opposite happens. If you are radical about rest, and kind of really thoughtful about where's my joy coming from today, then for me, you enjoy life, obviously your productivity goes like that. So.
0: And Kate, you've written about the dangers of burnout from a Christian perspective. Mm. Would you just like to add to what Jamie said?
3: Yes, and the challenges of exactly what Jamie's talking about. How do you build patterns and rhythms of rest into life, and the book's called Refuel, and it's called that because they are the ways that you refuel to do everything else in your life that's important. Mm. And so doing that really well, recognizing as people of faith that rest is actually a commandment. It's something that's built into the DNA of who we are, designed and created as people reflecting God's image, and God our creator also has that rhythm of work and rest. And doing both of those things really well. And I think what's interesting about stress and anxiety is holding the physiological, the physical side of it with the emotional or the brain side of it. So very often what I see a lot in people who come to me is that what they're doing when they're not working is stuff that maybe in brain terms is very distracting or quite cathartic, or it helps them get rid of frustration, so they're killing zombies on their Xbox or whatever at the end of the day. But physiologically, it's actually still hugely stressful. So they're not physically resting. And so the levels of adrenaline and cortisol, some of the other hormones that build up over time, are still rising. And it's that baseline stress level which has just gradually crept up. And what's interesting is stress and anxiety are on the same physiological system. So again, as that baseline creeps up, what people sometimes see is that what would have been a smaller trigger wouldn't usually have caused any anxiety, suddenly becomes a much bigger deal. And so you're needing to find things to do that not only distract you or feel cathartic or feel good, but also physiologically drop the stress level. So things that are physically relaxing as well. So it's about exploring lots of different things and finding out what works.
0: And I think that's really helpful. One of the things, Will, that can be really containing for people is to understand what's actually going on. Because it's frightening when you don't know what's going on with your body.
1: I found this myself when I started experiencing panic attacks, and I, in this period of my life, was having 9 or 10 panic attacks in a 24-hour period, and really, you know, absolutely the hard edge of anxiety. And it was so terrifying, because what I found was that one panic attack made me panic about the next panic attack, which perpetuated this cycle of panic. It wasn't until another friend, Dr. Rob Waller, who was a psychiatrist as well, told me about the process, the biological process that was going on that was leading to these panic attacks, that I could actually sort of change things and actually found freedom. But I also realised that overextension was the sort of precursor to so many of my anxiety experiences. It's partly why I love fishing, Chichi, because, you know, it's physiologically relaxing and psychologically it's relaxing too. But I see so much of this dysfunction also in church leadership as a pastor. I think it's very easy for us to talk a lot about a Sabbath rest and how important it is for people to take rest. But sometimes we really struggle to take our own medicine seriously and actually recognise that God has called us to live in a healthier way. Jamie, if you were going to just offer a couple of points of encouragement to someone

0: and where my friendships have deepened most with my friends. So, I mean, it's really hard saying it, but I would say that almost kind of just an embracing of it, and that actually it prompts a need for God and a need for others, which are just really good things. You know, none of us like to be around anyone who says they don't need help from anyone. I would just say, I guess, opening up to people. Because the main thing as well, I've also just been so surprised by people's reactions. You know, you expect sort of ridicule and judgment, and that you're sort of the weak one in the corner. And that's just not been the case at all. I remember at a wedding, I was had to take myself off for a side panic attack. And I had to tell the members at the wedding when I came back, everyone said, "Where have you been?" Next thing I know, everyone's saying, "Oh yeah, me too." I opened up their pocket and showed me all their medication, and you know, this is the most guy who's running a business that's about to IPO, and one of the most confident guys I've ever met in my life, and you would never know. So
1: yeah, there's so much hope in sharing.
2: Yeah.
1: Kate, how about you? Could you just give a few practical steps that people might take if they are beginning to feel overwhelmed by stress, or if they feel like anxiety is really building up in their life?
2: Yeah, and it's great to hear Jamie just emphasising that stress isn't about weakness. It is about a sign of being human, that you are just juggling too much. And I think sometimes when we get to that point of recognising that feeling like we might be about to go under, it feels like the stress level's got to here and one more thing will push us under. It is about thinking, just stepping back, taking some time to think what's going on in life. Mm. And what I see very often is that people assume that stress has to be about distress. It must be things that are distressing or difficult or upsetting. But actually, sometimes the best things in life, they can be challenging and demanding to us. And there's a rating scale from quite a long time ago that we talk about in psychology about which life events are the most stressful. And many of them are the best things in life. Getting married, going on holiday, having children, good grief. If there's ever anything that's both wonderful and hugely stressful, it's having children. So it's not about saying these are the distressing things in my life that I need to eradicate, but it is thinking, how do I manage the demands and the responsibilities that I have? And where do I find spaces where I can take time out? Are there boundaries I need to put back in? Life can become so blurred these days where we're always doing several things at once, but just trying to simplify things, taking moments, exploring something like mindfulness or relaxation or a hobby like you say, fishing. I'm a cyclist, so I go out on my bike. Whatever it is that works for you that gets you away and gives you some headspace just to turn off.
3: So, Will, I think there's plenty of food for thought. It seems as though we've got to be careful here when we're supporting people who are going through difficult times. We've got to choose our language and our words really carefully. But also there's something about finding joy in difficult times that I think is a really important take home from today.
1: I love the fact that after that difficult verse that we talked about earlier from Philippians 4 around not being anxious, is this idea that the peace of God that passes all understanding will bless our hearts and minds in the knowledge and love of God. Mm. And I guess that I'd want to encourage anyone listening today to know that even in circumstances which feel incredibly difficult, incredibly painful and isolating, that the peace of God can still come upon you and that the peace of God is present with you. Well, thank you so much to our studio guests, and thank you for joining us today on Forward Thinking. We've been looking at the topic of stress and anxiety through a psychological and spiritual lens. Join us next time. Goodbye.
3: Goodbye.
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0: Haus tell you us in the moment of worship. We want to worship God with grace in our hearts this moment. How are you? Who is Tim? How are you doing?
1: I'm fine. And you?
0: I'm fine. So this is Lapis Elim, life worship. So says we should entice our praises with thanksgiving. Singing with grace in our hearts. So right now I want you to sing with grace in your heart to God as you lead us.

Spirit this afternoon by the end of this ministration.

touching me now. There's someone that is sick. Maybe the person is online now, or after the online, maybe can come online. There's a sickness that is troubling you. Do not believe the doctor report. Only what you just have to

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The Bible says, what the word of God cannot give you, you don't need it and it does not exist. Stop going to babalawos. Do not ruin your future. If you can seek the kingdom of God first, all those things that you are looking for will come to you. Why don't you try it after this session and say, Father, I put you in front. Any step I want to take, I put you in front. Any situation you find yourself, I put you in front.

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0: on Horus. That's a great one. The atmosphere, I can feel the presence of the Lord is strong in this place. If God didn't call you to sing, to worship Him, what would you be doing right now? Because I can't really feel the anointing for me. I know you're called. I know you're called. The grace is there already. So, if God didn't call you to sing or to worship Him, what would you be doing right now?
1: We're doing business.
0: Wow. So, can you tell us your experience? Since you've been following God, since you've been singing, what are your experience with God, your love for God? What are your experience as you've been doing this music? What are your experience? What are your challenges? Your love for God?
2: Let me say, I started singing when I was...
0: Hallelujah.
2: Let me say, 8 years.
0: Okay.
2: I'm a trimite.
0: Oh, okay.
2: And one thing that we thank them for is the way they groom us when we are in children department. So from there, I moved to the big church and I joined the choir.
0: All right.
2: And so, and the challenge is, you know, when I was coming out as in, okay, let's take this as a ministry. Never before, I never take it as a ministry, you know. I didn't take it, I just see that, okay, I'm in choir.
0: All right.
2: Come for choir rehearsal, we shall sing on Sunday. Oh, people, I will notice that anytime I minister in church, any day I come to the altar to sing on Sundays, there's always a gift. Somebody from the congregation will just come. Oh, you bless me today, take this. Oh, you do this, take this. Oh, you do that, take this. Yeah.
0: Okay.
2: Even when this phone, we don't have phone. When we started, we are using this radio, this small tape.
0: Okay, I have the earphone.
2: Yeah, so that's what we used to score song that time. And one day, a woman walked to me and said, you touched my life. Take this radio. And I'll buy a cassette, and I'll put inside just to listen to songs. So that's it.
0: Wow. So, since then, you've been doing this for God.
2: Yeah, but there was one time I break out.
0: Okay.
2: Yeah, wow. I won't lie to you because you see this life. Okay, there was the time I got married. I was pregnant and I was like, you know, now first pregnancy. You understand that?
0: Yeah.
2: I don't go to rehearsals. I'm just at home. So one fateful day, realized God spoke to me because I had the revelation.
0: Uh-huh.
2: And He said, since you don't want to do my work, I will take your life.
0: Mm.
2: And in that revelation, I knew I was begging. I said, I'm sorry. Now I'm ready to do your work.
0: Mm.
2: Now I'm ready to do the work. So I went back to church.
0: Okay.
2: So I joined the choir back. From there, I
0: entered
2: studio. That is it.
0: Wow, studio. So, tells me you've produced some songs.
2: Yeah.
0: Okay. What's the style of music? What kind of style of music do you do?
2: There's no style we don't do because I'm not the one that gave myself songs.
0: Okay.
2: So, I'm direct. The Holy Spirit directs me what to sing. Sometimes I don't even know tune or anything.
0: So it just comes.
2: But thank God for my producer, my manager. Because initially when I started, I was having the problem of a manager or producer because we have would I say, people that cannot manage you, they cannot manage, produce you well. So,
0: okay.
2: But God just brought this young guy, nice man to me, and truly, he has been helping the ministry. Even the time that I would say, he would say, he just gave me the room that anytime I have the inspiration, I will call him, he's always there for me.
0: So you have an album?
2: Yeah, I do.
0: So what's the name of, what's the title of the album that you have?
2: The title of the album is Anu Oluwa Wa Mi Ri.
0: Anu, that is Mercy.
2: Yeah.
0: Wow. So how did you come about that funk?
2: You know.
0: Can you tell

0: you know, especially when I wanted to give birth to the baby, that day, that fateful day, is a day that I can never forget in my life. But anywhere I go to, I share the testimony. The gynecologist said, though I knew I'm going to give birth with six, so that day, when they opened me, and the gynecologist said, are you people really sure this woman is pregnant? Because we cannot see a baby in our womb. And I've gone to scan. Scan said it's a girl. So right where I am, because I saw myself following, running after a little girl. The baby was following a man. So I ran. I was telling the baby, where are you going to? Where are you going? The baby did not even mind me. So what I did, I ran and I grabbed the baby in that revelation. The CS that's supposed to take like 20 minutes, excuse me, we spent more than 2 hours inside the theater. But I know where I was that day, it was echoing, like a spirit word. Like when you say one, it will repeat itself, one as like twice. So when I grabbed the baby, I think that was when the man, the doctor said, I can see a baby. I can see a baby. I can see a baby.
1: That's great.
0: So they brought out the child. One thing that the owner of the hospital said, I want to know this woman. He said, see, that God that you are serving, please continue to serve that God. It's a process that both the mother and the child, the two of them will just die. But the mercy of God,
1: the mercy of God,
0: kept me, delivered me from that snail, from that, how will I put it? He delivered me. So that was why I titled the song,
1: I know
0: Mercy.
1: I would like you to do that and for us right now. Can you do that for us? For those of us listening to us, this is Love Peace, LM Life for Sheep. It's Uri's tema. So she'll be doing Anu. So I would like to hear that Anu. Let them hear that Anu. Let's hear that song.

It's like the when Jesus Christ was passing through the gate, you know, the blind man that was standing or that was sitting at the gate, he never kept quiet. What did he say? He cried out and said, "Hold on, Son of David, have mercy." Even when they were even trying to shut him up, the man never stopped. The Bible says, "And we have mercy on those, and we have mercy." Son of, he said, "It's not of you that runneth, but of him that showeth mercy." I'm seeing the mercy of God setting you free. I'm seeing the mercy of God healing you from that cancer, from that lumps, diabetes. All what you just have to do is just to cry, "Oh, thou Son of David, have mercy."

0: You know, he said, one might weep at night, but by the day, new day, joy comes in the morning. That is mercy speaking. Mercy, the mercy of God bring good tidings. I know. That you go out, you are back to your house. The mercy of God brought you home. A new world, oh, be real. Hallelujah.
1: Hallelujah.
0: Praise to
1: God. Luis Tema. That's Anu.
0: Yeah.
1: So, that's a very wonderful song. It's a very, very wonderful song. That song has grace on it. It has the anointing of God on it.
0: Thank you, sir.
1: How do you receive your song? How do you get your song? How do you receive your song? Is it through the word, through revelation, through dreams? How do you get your songs?
0: The song... The Holy Spirit gives me this song.
1: Okay.
0: Because... Even sometimes, if I said I want to as a compose a song, it does not come.
1: Okay.
0: It did not. Either I got it from dream or by meditating with his word.
1: Okay.
0: It will just come, it will just
1: you just say from the dreams at times?
0: Yeah,
1: dreams. So can you explain that more? How do you get some from the dreams? The way can you explain that?
0: Yeah, you know, to me,
1: okay.
0: I see myself singing to crowd, multitude of people, and by the time I wake up, I will sing that same song.
1: Wow.
0: Out from my dream. So
1: both the tone and the lyrics,
0: everything.
1: Okay.
0: So that's how I
1: do. So most of your songs,
0: yeah,
1: including this Anu too.
0: Yes.
1: Mm. So you are the role model, you are the mentor.
0: Yeah.
1: Who's your role model in the musical world?
0: Yeah, I love Minister Sinach.
1: Okay.
0: I love Tasha Cobbs. I love Karen Clark Sheed. I love Dunsey, Minister Dunsey. I love...
1: Can you do any of their song? Just one, you know, the song in this, just hear you.

0: Restema, how do you cope? You're married, you have kids. Okay. So how do you cope with the Ministry of Music, the family, business, and all that? So how do you bring that together?
1: You know, that is when you are trying to pray for a partner, you ask God. Because one thing I told God when I want to marry is that, hey, I know you put a ministry in my hand, and I know you won't allow the ministry to die. Mm. So give me a man that will believe in the ministry, that we have your faith. And thank God, when he was about to give me, he gave me a man that love God, that is caring. And also, my mom, my sisters, my siblings, they come around to help me.
0: Wow.
1: So that is how, that's my...
0: Still with our Restema Lapis LM Life Worship. How? Tema. The music gospel industry in Nigeria right now. You know, there are a lot of challenges. You see, most of the worshippers, you see most of them getting their inspiration from the secular world. See, most of them in the church, see, most of their songs doesn't carry the grace, the power of God. See, how do you manage that? Because I believe you go out to sing, go to churches.
1: Okay.
0: I've just been invited to sing in concerts.
1: Yeah.
0: From my own experience, I've seen a lot of worshippers.
1: Okay.
0: You see, they come to the altar of God with the worldly spirit. You understand, and you know when a spirit filled gospel musician or minister sings, you know, you feel the presence of God, you feel the power. You don't have to, you know, you feel it. But nowadays in the Christian industry in this country, we've seen a lot. So how do you cope with that? How do you, you know, survive? Because I know you have colleagues, you have friends in the music industry, you guys sing together and you know what's happening. So do you feel discouraged, or what do you feel?
1: Like what I'm saying, these whole things, when you have the Holy Spirit in you,
0: okay,
1: give you the power to do exploit, when you have God in you.
0: Mm.
1: You know, in this case, you know, let me say, we have two types of ministry. Some people ministry are just to entertain people.
0: Yeah.
1: Some people ministry is to bless
0: people,
1: win soul, deliver people.
0: Mm.
1: So, like I normally say, you don't give what you don't have.
0: Yeah, you're right.
1: You understand? You don't give what you don't have. That's why you see some people, they are on the altar. You can't blame them, because that is what they see that is. So, but if you can
0: have, affect you.
1: Yeah, it does not affect me.
0: Okay, you want to minister, maybe somebody, you know, seeing all those worldly things on the altar, and maybe in the minutes you'll be called to sing. How does that affect you?
1: So it does not affect me, because when you want to minister, at least you have to invite the Holy Spirit. When you have the Holy Spirit, you can do exploits. You can do things. You have to wet the place with speaking in tongues. You have to allow God to take charge.
0: So you come. So you're coming from your house with the presence of God.
1: Yeah.
0: The atmosphere of worship already.
1: So that's
0: that has been your strength.
1: So the worship must start within you before you can give it out.
0: Mm.
1: So
0: there was a time I was asking some choir. I was actually asking them, where you minister on the altar to offer worship to God? Who are your audience? Maybe probably you have you have a congregation of 1,000,
1: okay,
0: and you're supposed to, you know, as a worshiper, you're there on the altar with a microphone. And I asked those choir, I said, "Well, how many audience are they in our congregation?" Some of them are saying, "Oh, 1,500, okay." I said, "You see, the reason why most of you singers get carried away, maybe with crowd or with audience, I said, you don't actually understand what the role of a worshiper. Your audience is only one. You only have one audience. Even if you have 1,000, even if you have 10,000 crowd, your audience is Jesus. That's the only person they are worshiping. The number of those congregations that you have there, they are also worshippers. Do you understand? It just happened that you've been choosing to lead. Do you understand? Yeah, their audience is Christ. It's sitting there right there. It's where two or three are gathered in my name. I'm in their midst to receive their worship. So when you get there on the altar, you are not actually entertaining anybody.
1: True.
0: So it's not about the crowd.
1: True.
0: So the person you are ministering to is there, right there, in the midst of his children. So as soon as you get that right, you get connected.
1: Yeah.
0: So you sing and praise God and worship God, come out of the that praises and say, "Did I do well?" No, you're not ministry to me.
1: Of course.
0: I can't judge you. Go back to Jesus and say, "How far?" Do you understand? So if most of these guys get that right, they will really focus on Jesus alone. Do you understand? So I would like to add that to Christian musicians to understand that. So see, some people, they get to a place of worship, they like, there's no crowd there. It's not about the crowd. You're not coming to see the crowd. You're just coming to worship.
1: Yeah,
0: worship the Master.
1: True.
0: So I celebrate the grace of God over your life.
1: Thank you.
0: The songs are spirit filled. They are loaded. They are very powerful.
1: I love
0: that. And in the next 2-3 years from here, how did you see yourself? What are your achievements? What are you looking at in your music career?
1: You know, I'm planning what I'm believing God for, because you see this generation that is coming up, I'm asking God to help me to build an academy for gospel singers. Because so that they won't go astray. You understand? So they won't go astray. If God can help me, I want to groom them in that academy. You know, when you have millions of people that you are grooming, I believe you won't have cultists, you won't have the ones going astray. You understand what I mean? Then we're going to have a good future. We're going to have, as in, people that are vibrant, that they, you will get people that, you know, the love they have for God, you will bring it out from them. Because if you leave them, man, I pray that God should not ask us, how did you spend, who did you groom? So what I'm believing God to help me to have that academy. And it's going to be for free, because, it's going to be for free.
0: So you want to mentor people?
1: Yeah, and it will go
0: musically
1: all over the world.
0: That's a good one. And what's your advice to all our musicians, gospel musicians out there that are listening to us, and those who are there that God is calling to sing and they are not doing it right now, saying the time is not yet? You know, what do you have to say to them?
1: I pray for those one that God called and you are doing business. Fine, me, I do business. I create time for it. I pray it shouldn't be late for you to answer to the call, because he that called you for that kind of job, for that kind of ministry, you should be able to, that it's you know, there's a way God beat, as a king beat someone. Have you ever asked someone, you did not answer the call of God, that business the person is with, God will short it until you answer the call. But I pray you won't allow him to get to that stage before you answer the call.
0: Mm-hmm.
1: Because there are so many benefits when you answer the call of God.
0: And I realize, I sense you have a prophetic gift. While you were worshiping God, God was talking through you. Ministering healing to people. I just want you to just pray to go and listen to us that needed healing, because this ambiance is anointed. So just pray to those who are sick,
1: okay,
0: that needed healing.
1: Before I pray, you know, I used to have one honorable, she's like a godmother.
0: Okay.
1: Sometimes she do complain of stomach. Even the way she, you know, this, let me say, for example, fufu of 15 naira.
0: Okay.
1: She has to cut it into two.
0: Mm.
1: The sickness is that she won't eat to be belly full, as it to be okay. You eat.
0: Okay.
1: When she, it was like, when she called me, tell me, oh, this thing has started again. And I said, God. And right there, the Holy Spirit told me, he said, lay your hand on her stomach.
0: Mm.
1: I said, Ma, I'm not a big woman, oh.
0: Wow.
1: I said, Ma, please, can I, the Holy Spirit asked me to lay my hand on your stomach. She said, what are we doing with the stomach? When can I come? I said, no, don't worry. Okay, you are coming for my lunch. She said, yes. So she came. You know, she came a day before my launching. She was just driving me everywhere. We got those things. After their launching, so she slept for like 2 days in the house. So when she was not going, I've forgotten that the Holy Spirit asked me to lay hands on her stomach.
0: Mm.
1: And my mom said, you said the Holy Spirit said you should lay hands. And she's almost going. I said, oh.
0: Wow.
1: I said, Mommy, I forgot, you know. She now ran back, so we went to the room and I put my hand on her stomach. I said, Father, it's just for you to honor the word you have said that you want to do to this woman.
0: Mm.
1: That I prayed any sickness. The Bible said, whatsoever thing my father did not plant in you shall be your protein. So I laid my hand on her stomach and I decreed that word. And I said, whatever where that thing is coming from, I return it back to sender. But the Bible says, with long life will it satisfy you. So I just did that prayer for her. She said, amen, in Jesus' name. So she went home. To the glory of God, that this thing happened last year, April. She's eating well, as in eating. She said, after that prayer,
0: wow.
1: I said, yeah, that is God for you.
0: That's God.
1: You understand?
0: Awesome,
1: so,
0: awesome.
1: If God did not speak, you dare not speak. If he did not ask you, if he did not tell you anything, you dare not speak.
0: Right.
1: But this...
0: All right, I can just say...
1: Afternoon, I want to pray for restoration. There's someone that have invested something in a business and you are believing God for a miracle in one way or the other. I speak in the name of Jesus Christ, the Son of the Living God. I call for restoration.
0: Amen.
1: I call for restoration.
0: Amen.
1: For anyone that is on sick bed, the Bible says by his stripes we are healed.
0: Yes.
1: I speak healing.
0: In the name of Jesus.
1: Receive your healing.
0: Amen.
1: Receive your healing.
0: Amen.
1: As those that are sick, that has cancer, you will not hear of that cancer.
0: Amen.
1: In the name of Jesus.
0: Amen.
1: Father, we thank you for this privilege you have given to
0: us. Thank you, Lord Jesus.
1: And we pray for this studio, this FM. You will continue to, grow in grace.
0: Amen.
1: In abundance.
0: Amen.
1: In the name of Jesus.
0: Amen.
1: This station will go viral.
0: Amen.
1: In the name of Jesus.
0: Amen.
1: Thank you, awesome Father.
0: Thank you, Lord Jesus.
1: Thank you for prayers answered.
0: Thank you, Lord Jesus.
1: For Jesus' most powerful name have we prayed.
0: Amen. So we're still on Lapis LM Life Worship section. So I would like you to to give us in the next 2-3 minutes, just give us another worship. I would have loved us to do praise, but we don't have some right now. I'm not prepared for that right now, so I would like you to give me another worship song in the next 2-3 minutes before we leave. I just want us to worship God. I just want us to drink from that grace. Are you okay with the key, or do you want to change?
1: I'm okay.
0: Okay, do you understand?
1: Let me see.
0: Okay.
1: Oh Lord.

You are Yahweh! You are Yahweh!

0: glory to glory, from grace to grace. Lord, we continue to strengthen you more in the name of Jesus. You have, what's your Facebook handle or Instagram, so that people can actually...
1: That's Thelma...
0: Thelma Horris?
1: Thelma Horris, yeah.
0: Okay.
1: Then the Instagram, Thelma Horris. Twitter, Thelma Horris.
0: Your songs, yeah, I know that we...
1: The handle is on... Just type on Google, I don't know what I tell my hurries, you get it.
0: Okay, I'll not do Mark.
1: You audio. Get it, so.
0: Okay.
1: It's everyone.
0: Okay. It's nice having you around.
1: Thank you, same
0: here. And for those listeners out there, God has been faithful. He said, come into my presence with thanksgiving. Enter into my presence with worship. So it's like a password. Just like the way you want to enter a password into your laptop. So God is saying, my password into my presence is praise and worship.
1: True.
0: Yeah. So enter into my presence.
1: Yeah.
0: So if your laptop is being password, you know, enter into my presence with praise and worship. So we enter into my court with thanksgiving. So he has given us an expo. So we can always come into his presence to worship God. Next week we'll be here again. Lapis LM Life Worship. We'll be here again with another gospel spirit filled artist to lead us into the presence of God again, to give us an ambiance of the glory of God. I want the pianist to just keep playing something as we leave.

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Jesus will bless you tonight. And we say, thou alone art worthy to be praised and adored. Lord, we don't want to do things our own way. But we want to worship you as we ought to. So with a heart of thanksgiving, we say, Enyini alagbata ino. 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A mini tea, a mini mashabel. You are the Prince of Peace. 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
1: Well, greetings, everyone. It's so great to be a part of Revelation 2021, gathering people all around the world to hear what the Lord is saying for such a time as this. My name is David Wagner from Father's Heart Ministries in Franklin, Tennessee, in USA. And I am so honored to be a part of this conference again this year like I was last year. And what an amazing leaders we all have in Femi and Remy. And their apostolic and prophetic leadership is just phenomenal, affecting nations even and certainly in times like these. And what an amazing time to be alive. I don't believe there's ever been another time like this time in the earth to be alive and serving Jesus. I believe we're living in moments that Paul the Apostle and Peter and James and John would be actually zealous for and jealous to be living in this hour that we're living in, because the harvest is plentiful and God is raising up laborers like you and like me to see billions of people come into the kingdom of God. I don't know about you, but everywhere I go, I find that there is an insatiable spiritual hunger among the people. I believe that we're living in the days that Habakkuk 1 verse 5 explains so well. It says, look among the nations and be utterly astounded that even if I were to tell you a thing, you wouldn't even be able to comprehend it. What he's saying is God is about to do so many powerful, amazing, miraculous things in the earth that even if we were able to tell you, describe it, and lay it out for you in a newspaper or in a Facebook post, you wouldn't be able to comprehend it because it would be so mind-blowing, so phenomenal, so amazing. And that's the time and the season that we're living in. I believe we're about to watch what Jesus said we would see. That he said that you would see nations discipled in a day. That's not just saved. That's not just born again. I'm glad. I'm thankful for that. I believe it's a part of it. But he said you would see nations discipled in a day. The only way that happens is supernaturally through a move of Holy Spirit. And my friends, I believe that we're on the cusp. We are on the verge of something greater than the earth has ever seen. I felt this really strong, that you're about to be overtaken by the expectation of heaven. I saw the Father just pacing back and forth in a room as if a father was in the waiting room waiting for a child to be born. And I saw the Father pacing back and forth, because I believe this, that we're about to get caught up in the expectation of heaven, which is even greater than our own expectation. It's greater than any expectation on the earth. Come on, I believe right now it's a season of getting caught up. The Lord is inviting us to get caught up. Prophetically, I believe that this is a time where the Lord wants to release a fresh word in the earth. I believe that we're living in the season of the open door. Revelation 4 and 1 says, behold, a door standing open in heaven, and I turned to see the voice who spoke, and there was a voice, the sound of a trumpet. It's a time and a season to turn and see the voice that's speaking to us, to turn and see the word Jesus. Don't you love it that Jesus always has something to say because he's the word? My friends, I believe that this is the season of an open door. There is a door standing open. What do you do when the doors are open? You don't look at a door. You look through a window, but you walk through a door. And my friends, this is the season of walking through the open door that God is opening for us. It is the door of opportunity. It is a door into harvest. It is a door of revelation and where the mysteries of God are about to sweep us off of our feet. My friends, I am convinced of this thing for sure, that the Lord is calling us to actually enter in to a brand new season. A few months ago, I kept hearing the sound in the spirit of doors closing and opening. And some people were facing the doors that were closed, and they were weeping and they were mourning because they were more concerned. They were more into grieving the doors that had closed instead of receiving or walking into the doors that are now open. My friends, this is a season where we can't grieve the past any longer, but we must embrace this new season with joy. I hear the Spirit of the Lord saying that the season of contention is over and the year of joy has begun. Right now, in your home and in your gatherings as you're watching this amazing conference, I believe that the Spirit of God is about to burst forth with the joy of the Lord. David said, the joy of the Lord is my strength. And I believe that this is a season and a time where the Lord wants to overtake you with the joy of the Lord. Jesus said that the kingdom of heaven is righteousness, peace, and joy in the Holy Spirit. Come on, it is your portion. It is a part of the kingdom. It is why we are in this season of kingdom revelation, why we're entering into this conference with our eyes wide open and our ears wide open and our hearts wide open. And I believe the Lord is restoring, as David said and cried out, Lord, restore to me the joy of my salvation. My friends, can I tell you something? Jesus is coming to restore the joy of your salvation. Blessed are we because our sins are forgiven. We should be the most happy people on the planet because our sins have been forgiven. Our names have been written in the Lamb's Book of Life. But even more than that, God has anointed us for this time in this season in the earth. I believe so many people are overwhelmed in this season. They're overwhelmed by information. They're overwhelmed by all of the things that they're taking in into their hearts and into their spirits, whether it be from the news media or social media or just getting caught up in numbers and figures and charts and all of those things. But can I tell you something, my friends, that revelation sets you free from information. Aren't you glad for that? When you get a revelation of who God is, you get a revelation of who you are. When you get a revelation of what God is doing in the earth, it completely changes our outlook. It completely changes the way that we're seeing. And I just believe right now the Lord is saying it's time to get your hopes up, to lift your eyes unto the hills from where your help comes from. Come on, our hope, it comes. Our help, it comes in the name of the Lord. That's what Psalm 121 says. My friends, right now, maybe as a prophetic act, as a revelatory act, I would invite you to get your hopes up, to begin to lift your eyes unto the hills. Because why? Because hope is on the horizon. I don't know if you hear what I hear or see what I see, but I hear the sound of hope coming. I hear the sound of hope coming. I see hope on the horizon. I hear the sound of the suddenlies of God getting ready to be released in the earth. There is the sounds of the suddenlies of God getting ready to be released over your life. Come on, I believe this, that this is a season where God is calling us into a place where we set our eyes and our affection on Him. Come on, I believe that there have been so many things that we have given attention to and even given affection to that has no place in our life. And the Lord is calling us for an about face. There's a turnaround moment that begins when we lock eyes with Him, when we see Him face to face. I believe that this is a season of face to face, heart to heart. The Lord spoke to me this morning. He said, son, it's time for the church to see eye to eye with me. What happens when we see eye to eye with someone? It means this, that we are in agreement, that we are in a place where we are seeing it the way that the Lord sees it. How do you see the earth right now? How do you see what's happening in Nigeria? How do you see what's happening in America or Australia or Asia? How do you see what's happening in the earth and in the world right now? What we need is a heavenly perspective. The Lord wants us to see through heaven's eyes. He wants us to see through the eyes of the Lord, but He also wants to give us the anointing to hear with the heart. I believe that we're living in such amazing, amazing days. Romans 8 talks about these days. It says in Romans 8, verse 14, it says, those who are led by the Spirit of God are the sons of God, are the children of God. It's time to be led by the Spirit and not being led by all of these different winds of doctrine and winds of governmental things and winds of news and social media. We must be moved by the wind of the Holy Spirit. And I believe that God is bringing us into this place of being led by the Spirit of God. Why? It goes on to say that all of creation is longing, even with expectation, even with great expectation, like birth pains unto now, waiting for what? The revelation and the manifestation of the sons and the daughters of God. Come on, the whole world is waiting for you. The whole world is waiting for me to manifest his glory, to reveal Jesus, to reveal the Lord to us. I love the scripture and Habakkuk chapter 2. It says that the knowledge of the glory of the Lord will cover the earth like the waters cover the sea. The knowledge of the glory of the Lord is going to cover the earth like the waters cover the sea. Here is a prophetic word for everyone watching. The anointing to cover the earth is coming upon you, to cover the earth with this glorious gospel, to cover the earth with testimony of the goodness and the faithfulness of God, to cover the earth with testimonies of the miracles of God, to cover the earth with the glory of God, the knowledge of the glory of God being manifested through you and through me. I don't know about you, my friends, but I am excited about the days and the times that we're living in. You could have been born at any other time in history, but God in his infinite wisdom, in his great providence and heart knew that you were designed for this time in 2021 to release an awakening in the earth. Come on, I feel the sounds and I feel the winds of awakening coming where the Lord is awakening the church once again. Glory to God. That I believe that there is an awakening of hearts. How do you know you're spiritually awake? Number one, I believe there's a hunger in you you have never had before. And God is creating this insatiable hunger and giving us even a fresh appetite for the Word of God and the presence of God. My friends, moves of God began in Pensacola, Florida, where I lived for 20 years ago. And it all began out of this question where the Lord asked an amazing evangelist named Steve Hill, are you hungry? And every day he would ask the pastor of a church for years as revival broke out. He said, are you hungry? And as long as hunger was maintained, as long as leaders stayed hungry, as the people of God stayed hungry, the Lord kept coming and coming and coming. Why? Because the hungry always get fed. Jesus said these words in the Sermon on the Mount. Blessed are they that hunger and thirst after righteousness, for they shall be filled. My friends, this is the season of being filled, of coming to a place of not just being sustained, but satisfied in his presence. That place of being satisfied by him and him alone. My friends, are you hungry? I don't know about you, but I'm hungry for what I've never had before. I'm hungry for what I've never seen before. And God is stirring up a hunger in the body of Christ like we haven't seen in years and maybe decades. Number two, I believe that you know you're spiritually awake when there is a stirring in you that you've never had before. Paul told Timothy, stir up the gifts that came with the laying on of my hands and the words that came from the elders. My friends, the Lord is stirring up gifts that he's given to the body. This is a season of activation. It is a season of equipping. But after you're activated, after you're equipped, after you've been anointed, after all of the training and all of the schools that we go through, there comes a place where the Lord requires of us. He asks us to stir up the gifts on the inside. My friends, I am convinced prophetically right now in this moment, in this hour, even as you're listening to this simple prophetic message, that the Lord is stirring up the gifts on the inside of you. I believe it is so important not to neglect the gifts, to not neglect the gifts of the Spirit. Come on, right now, if you've been neglecting the gift, if you maybe have been frustrated in your gifting and in your calling, and you feel like things are happening, and you just began to come into this place of maybe even just being tired or just going through the motions, there is a fresh stirring up. Come on, it's like the Lord is stirring things up from the bottom. He's stirring things up again on the inside of you. It's time to stir up the gifts. God is stirring up his gifts in the nation. And my friends, here's a prophetic word for you. You are one of God's greatest gifts that God has given to the earth. He loves us and he's a giver. That's why he gave his son, but he keeps giving sons and daughters like you and me to manifest the love and the purpose and the heart of Jesus in the earth. It's time to stir up the gifts again. And thirdly, I believe you know you're spiritually awake because there's an urgency in your heart that you've never felt before. There is a great urgency in the earth. There's a great urgency in my spirit. I see all the things that are happening in the nations, all the things that are happening here in my own nation where there's so much unrest and there's so much uncertainty and unknown, and we're coming out of COVID and all of those things. And in the midst of it, you can feel this urgency. But can I tell you, it's really important that in the urgency, you don't get in a hurry, because heaven's not in a hurry. Focus on the one that God is putting in front of you. I believe this, that it's really important that we live present in the moment and while keeping our eyes focused on eternity. My friends, the Lord wants to give us eternal eyes to see past the moment that we're living in, to see past what we're living in and walking in the moment. I believe right now that the Lord is stirring up a hunger. He's stirring up that stirring, and he's releasing that urgency in our hearts. A few years ago, I was in South Africa, and I had been ministering, and there was an altar full of people, and you could feel the pull on the anointing and different things. And I prayed for one, two, and then three people. And then I got to the fourth person, and the Lord said, stay here. And there was hundreds of people pulling on the gift and on the anointing. But the Lord said, I want you to stay with this one. He's your assignment for the night. He needs to feel the Father's love and the Father's presence. And I was asking, and I was ministering to him, like, Lord, what about all these other people? He just said, heaven's not in a hurry. And it was like he just, I believe that this is a season and a time where the Lord is bringing us into this place of being fully present in his presence. There's something about a sound that's about to be released in the nations. Something about a sound of freedom that's going to shake the nations. I hear it. There are some of you watching right now, your worship leaders, your praise on the praise and worship team, your worship leaders, your worship pastors, and the Lord is about to release a sound. Why is that so important? Because every move of God is preceded by a sound. And I hear a sound on the horizon. I said as I began that I could hear the sound of hope. But I also believe this, my friends, that there is a sound of a suddenly coming. You know, there was a drought in the land in Elijah's time. And they kept inquiring, when is the drought going to be over? And he kept sending out the servant, kept sending out, what do you see? What do you see? And finally they come back and he says, I see the cloud. I see a cloud the size of a man's hand, but I hear the sound of abundance of rain. My friends, I'm telling you right now that you may just be seeing something a little bit, but I'm telling you there's a sound that's about to back it up with abundance. There is something significant in this season where the Lord is opening up our senses, opening up our eyes, opening up our ears, opening up our senses to hear and see, to be a part of what he's doing in the earth. I have a word for somebody right now. The drought is over. The spiritual drought that you've been in is over. I hear the sound of an abundance of rain coming over you. Come on, I feel it right now. I feel it. I sense it in my spirit. Some of you, God is about to rain upon you. There is a saturation of his glory, a saturation of his goodness, a saturation of his faithfulness coming upon you right now in this very, very moment. Will you just take this moment and receive from him? Drink of him. Take him in. Breathe him in. I believe right now that we're stepping into an Acts 3 and 19 moment. It says, repent therefore and be converted so that your sins may be blotted out and times of refreshing may come in the presence of the Lord. And he will send forth Jesus who will bring about the restoration of all things. My friends, God didn't just save us, but he wants us to be converted to kingdom mindedness, to kingdom heart set, to kingdom revelation. He didn't just save us to take us to heaven. He saved us to bring heaven to earth. We're the pipeline. We're the conduit to bring heaven to earth. Isn't that something? Isn't it amazing that this is a season to repent? What is repentance? We've made it such a negative thing these days that, oh, I'm such a sorry sinner and I have to constantly repent. I get it. There is a need for repentance, but repentance isn't just turning from sin. It's turning to God. Come on. Can you feel that right now? It's not just turning from, it's turning to, it's turning towards the Lord. It's a part of this turnaround moment. I just declare right now that this is a turnaround year for you, that you have not just turned from the old way. You've not just turned from yesterday and last year, but there is a turning to the Lord. Come on, nations are about to turn their faces to the Lord. Isn't that good news? Repent, therefore, and be converted. I feel the sound of kingdom conversion. I feel in my heart, in my spirit, that we're about to watch multitudes, multitudes, multitudes exit the valley of decision and come up to the mountain of change. My friends, right now, the Lord is inviting us to the mountain of change. He's bringing us into that place to discover and explore the depths of his love. Repent, therefore, and be converted so that your sins may be blotted out. My friends, right now, this is a season where I believe we're about to watch mercy and miracles be poured out in the earth. I feel like right now the miracles of God's mercy are about to be poured out. That this is a season at the mountain of change where the nations are coming out of the valley of decision. They're going to be drawn by mercy and miracles. I feel like a release of the mercy and the fire of God coming upon the body of Christ. There's a stirring up of the heart of the evangelist. If you're an evangelist watching right now, or if you're a prophetic evangelist watching right now, there is a new ignition of the fire of God being birthed on the inside of you. There's a fresh baptism right now in this moment as I'm ministering to you of mercy and fire. And out of it is going to come, I'm telling you right now, a miraculous outpouring, a miraculous flow of the Holy Spirit. Aren't you thankful for that? Can you just receive it right now? Repent therefore, and be converted so that your sins can be blotted out. And then what? And times of refreshing will come. My friends, right now, after the year a lot of us have had, I feel it in my spirit that the winds of refreshing are blowing right now. Times of refreshing are coming.

in the presence of the one who loves us and gave himself for us. Times of refreshing right now in the presence of Jesus. Come on, he's right there with you. He's everything you need him to be. He's everything you've ever wanted. And he's right there with you. Repent, therefore, and be converted so that your sins may be blotted out and times of refreshing may come in the presence of the Lord. Man, I feel the presence and the glory of God right now just settling in on some of you. And he will send forth Jesus. Come on, aren't you thankful that Jesus keeps coming and coming and coming? What's he coming for? He's coming to refresh you, but he's also coming to equip you so that he can ascend, so that he can send you. Isn't that good? Come on, right now. This is a sending moment that the Lord is putting a recommissioning upon you. Times of refreshing may come in the presence of the Lord. He's sending forth Jesus. What's Jesus doing right now in this moment? Well, according to Acts 3:21, this is what he's doing. He will bring about the restoration of all things. All things. My friends, don't miss that. He didn't say he'll bring about the restoration of a few things. He said he would bring forth the restoration of all things. I don't know about you, but that's good news to me. What is restoration? Well, if you're the woman with the issue of blood, when Jesus said be healed and restored to health in Mark chapter 5, this is what it really meant. He said, I'm making you better than you ever were in the first place. She didn't just get healing. She got divine health. Some of you right now, the Lord's about to bring restoration in such a way that it's going to be better than it ever was in the first place. Our definition of restoration in the natural mindset is this, that he makes things like they were. But in the spirit, come on, in the truth of God's word, restoration means this. He makes it better than it ever has been. Come on, aren't you glad for that? Aren't you glad that right now we're stepping into a season of the restoration of all things? What's he restoring? He's restoring health. He's restoring life. He's restoring us to a place of that sound mind. He's restoring us in love. He's restoring us in grace. He's restoring us that everything that the canker worm had eaten, everything that the enemy had stolen, he's coming to bring us into the place of restoration of all things. He's bringing us into that place, as Hebrews talks about, of the recompense of reward, that he is a rewarder of those who diligently seek him. My friends, right now, you're stepping into a season of restoration, the restoration of all things, but he's also bringing you to that place of recompense of reward, which means this. It's reparations for things that were destroyed in battle. Some of you right now, you've won the war, but there's been some damage. You've taken some hits. There's been some casualties. And God builds it back better. God is building it back better than before it was destroyed, before it was damaged. Come on, right now, the reparations of God, the recompense of reward, the reparations of God are coming to you. Maybe you're battle fatigued. Maybe you're just, you know, you're looking at all of the damage assessment from the battle. But can I tell you right now, not only have you got the victory, but God is about to repair and rebuild things better than they ever were. Come on, that's good news, man. That's good news. It's restitution for everything that's been stolen from you. Restitution. Come on, the scripture says this, that if you catch the thief, if the enemy that comes to kill, steal, and rob, when you catch him, he has to pay back 7 times what has been stolen from you. Right now, I speak full restoration of time. I speak the restoration of resources, the restoration of family and marriage and ministry. It's time where we're going to watch the enemy pay back. I declare over those of you watching right now, this is like a jubilee year for you. This is a year where all of those things that have been lost and all of those things that have been stolen get restored to you, paid with restitution 7 times over what was stolen to you. Glory to God. That's good news. It's reparation and it's restitution and it's restoration of all things. But it's also this, it's reward for his name's sake, for righteous acts.

0: done in his name. And my friends, right now, we're about to step into this season of great reward. What's the greatest reward of this season? That we get to give the Lamb. We get to give Jesus Christ, the Lamb of God, the reward of his suffering. What is that? It's the nations. What is that? It's souls. What is that? It's healing. It's everything that he paid for at the cross. My friends, right now, I declare over you that this is a year of restoration of all things. That this is a season and a time of the recompense of God coming to you. But I also declare to you right now that Jesus is about to receive his rightful reward, the reward of his suffering. He's going to see nations discipled in a day. We're a part of that. We're going to see the healing of nations. We're a part of that. We're about to watch as nations turn their face to the Lord. We're a part of that. This is the season right now. Here's, I believe, the truth of the moment, that we're about to watch a miracle, a Malachi miracle manifest and take place. What is that? Last chapter, last verse, Malachi 4, verse 6. It says this, that and afterwards he would release the spirit of Elijah, and he would turn the hearts of the fathers to children, children back to the fathers. My friends, right now, that the Lord is about to release and pour out the Father's heart in the earth in such a powerful way that he's turning back the hearts of fathers to children, children to their fathers. And when that happens, I believe this, there is an anointing of turning hearts. How do hearts get turned? By those who have burning hearts. Right now, the Lord's about to set our hearts on fire so that he can turn the hearts of nations back to him. Come on, I am convinced of it, that we are about to watch the Lord do what has never been seen before in the earth. It will line up with this word, but he's about to do things that have never been written in the theologies of men. They are beyond that. My friends, right now, there is an invitation into the beyond of God. There is an invitation into the beyond where we've ever been. There's an invitation into saying, Lord, let's move beyond church as usual. Let's move beyond what we've seen and what we've known. And I believe right now the Lord is saying, come up here. There's a door standing open in heaven. Come up here. Let me show you some things that must take place before the end comes. That's Revelation 4, verse 1, right? Come up here. Let me show you things of what must take place before the end comes. What is he talking about? Let me show you all the amazing things. Let me show you the harvest. Let me show you the fulfillment of that scripture. Look among the nations. Be utterly astounded that even if I were to tell you a thing, you wouldn't be able to understand it right now. My friends, that's the time and the season that we're living in. It is above. It is beyond. And the Lord is bringing us in there. Are you ready to go through the open door? Are you ready to go? Come on. Where we're going, certain things have to be checked at that door, because old mindsets have to be checked at that door. My pain of my past has to be checked at that door. Here's some interesting revelation as I just close this portion. When Jesus was raised from the dead, when he was resurrected on that amazing, beautiful day, when John and Mary and Mary Magdalene went running into the tomb and Jesus wasn't there, they found that his grave clothes, the grave linens, had been, that he actually folded them and put them on the bed. He wrapped some things up. He wrapped them up. He was saying, hey, I'm not going to need these again. Man, that's so good. He wrapped them up. He wrapped everything up because those grave clothes were not going where he was going next. Are you hearing me? Some of you right now, God is saying, let's wrap up the old season, wrap up the old mindsets, wrap up the old projects. Some of you right now, you need to finish this last season strong so that you can enter into the next. How I navigate the now, my mindset, my heart set in this moment will determine how I enter into the next. Are you ready for that? Come on, I believe right now the Lord is inviting us in to the open door of the next. So Father, right now, Lord, over these last 35 minutes or so as I've been ministering, I believe it's been more than a message. It's not what I prepared at all. It's just what you laid on my heart, Lord, because this is a revelation conference. And so, Lord, I'm praying right now that revelation would flow, that all that I carry and more would just be released and poured out among the people that are watching this today. I feel like there's a young pastor watching right now by the name of Philip. And Philip, I believe that you've been in this place of waiting, and it's been like start, stop, start, stop, start, stop. And you're almost like torn. Do I just go back to school? Do I just go into the workforce, or do I keep pursuing ministry? And I felt like the Lord is coming to encourage you today that he's called you and he's chosen you and he's commissioned you. And this is the season of the open door. Do not focus on what others haven't opened up for you yet, but walk through the door that you're stepping into even right now. Somebody watching, I believe that you have a different name, like in your culture, that your birth name is different, but it would be translated in English, which is what I speak into Esther. And I just believe that the Lord is anointing you right now for healing, whoever you are, that where that word applies to you. I feel like that you've been dealing with lots of pain, like on the inside, like a physical pain, and they even told you where you could not have children. And I feel like the Lord is healing you right now. He's not just healing you from the pain, but he's opening up your womb. And I just break the lie of the enemy. I break off the false prophecy of diagnosis saying that you would never have children. And the Lord is about to stir up something on the inside of you. I believe somebody right now that you work in the oil industry, and there's lots of changes that are coming. And you're filled with anxiety in this moment. And you've even tuned in saying, I need to hear what God is doing next. And I just felt like the Lord said, I have you right where I want you. And the Lord's about to commission you, and he's about to fill your mouth with revelation for the boardroom. There's some pastors watching, and you feel so insignificant. You feel like I have a church of 25 or 50, and you see this grand scale of other people's churches, and the Lord is breaking off comparison, that you cannot measure success by numbers, but you can measure success by hearts and fruit. And you may not have the numbers in your building or in the seats on Sunday morning, but the heart and the fruit of the harvest of those that you're raising up and equipping is going to be so phenomenal that the Lord is saying, stay the course. Stay the course. There's a young lady right now, you're in the medical field and you feel kind of torn between medicine and ministry. And the Lord's going to show you how those two actually intersect. And I just believe right now that it's not just medicine, but it's medicine and miracles that the Lord is stirring up on the inside of you. Some of you right now are about to receive mantles that other people have let go, where people just said, it's too hard. I can't do this anymore. And they just let those things fall. I saw many of us watching today, picking those up, putting those back on. It's time to set our hearts on the purposes and the call of God. He's redeeming time. He's redeeming callings and giftings. I feel it in my heart, feel it in my spirit right now. There are many of you right now, you've just been weary in well-doing. You've been weary in the waiting. You've been weary in all of the things that we've walked through in the last year. And I'm telling you right now that the Lord is coming to break off the weariness. He's coming to restore that joy that I talked about in the beginning, to restore the joy of salvation. My friends, right now, we are standing on the hinge of history, and God is about to do new and great, exciting things in our midst. Right now, faith is rising. Right now, hope is rising. Right now, the Lord is saying, get your hopes up, get your hopes up, get your hopes up. Why? He is the author and the finisher of our faith. He is the one. He is the God who shows up. He is the God who does exactly what he said he would do. And my friends, right now, the Lord is watching over his word day and night. Even these prophetic words that I've spoken over the last 40 minutes or so, he's watching over them day and night, and he is careful to perform them. Come on, we're about to watch the Lord perform his word. But even more than that, the Lord is calling us, inviting us to partner with him, to partner with him as he performs his word in our midst. Come on, right now, in the name of Jesus, would you just receive that? Thank you for listening today. Can't wait to be with you again soon.
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1: Yeah, okay, Tommy, let's go into just unraveling this wonderful message you've just given to us. A very inspiring message, an encouraging word from the Lord. You know, sometimes the enemy wants us to feel hopeless. But it's always great to know that Father God says, Nigeria is not doomed. And Father God is transitioning us for the rebirth of a nation. Very encouraging. Amen. You know, we can identify with the great pain and the delay, but how do we keep the momentum of God going? You know, given that is the pain that actually caused people to lose hope. So how do we keep this momentum now?
2: That's a really great question. The scripture that I gave was, I think it was Judges chapter 8, that was a real standout for me for Nigeria. It said, Gideon and his men, tired yet pursuing. And I actually believe that tiredness and fatigue and pain, all of those things are set to slow us down. They're deliberate distractions from the enemy to slow us down. But you know, when my wife was giving birth to our third child, I really paid attention this time, whereas usually what I tend to do is just look into her eyes and don't look down and don't try and let her mom do all the pep talk. I paid attention to everything, and one of the things I noticed was, to my wife, pain was a bad thing, but to the midwife, pain was an indicator of birthing. And actually, I believe that it requires midwives to help us to give perspective to our pain. For one side, pain for the person giving birth, pain can feel like a absolutely catastrophic thing has happened. But for the midwife who is experienced, her job is not to scream with the pregnant woman. Her job is to say, I know you're in pain, but this is a good thing. It means that the body is being positioned for birthing. And so this is actually probably going to be one of Nigeria's most crucial points and in time. Now you said, how do you keep the momentum? I believe the prophetic strategy of God is you keep momentum through downsizing. What do I mean by that? God said to Gideon, the people you have are too many. And actually what creates transformation in nations is not mass consensus. Sometimes democracy slows down the voice of God, and God hasn't got time for everybody to vote on what he's going to do next. And so sometimes what God does is he deliberately downsizes the numbers of the people who are integrally there to create change so that he can bypass the process and give people what they need. I think Nigeria is in a place right now where it knows what it doesn't want. It just hasn't yet found the voice of what it does want. And God, when Israel was crying, God sent Moses. He didn't send a politician. He didn't send an ark. He sent a prophet. And in that, I believe what God was saying was, I wanted more for Israel than Israel wanted for itself. God interpreted their cry, and he didn't increase their wages. He didn't fix their financial plan. No, he moved them out to a greater place. And I believe that what God is getting ready to give Nigeria doesn't exist on their radar yet. And it's going to have to come from a place of revelation and not from a place of looking at other democracies and saying we want what they have.
1: Well, just latching a little bit on that. you know, we're looking at this birthing business. And we know that bringing to birth is an exciting time of preparation, anticipation, expectation, and of course, promise. You've just gone through it. It is scary, however, to imagine the possibility of losing the momentum when the baby is in the birth canal.
2: Right.
1: Now, just coming back more to Nigeria, what measures can we put in place to ensure that when we get the momentum, we keep it high? We keep the momentum to remain high. Because, you know, we are people who love good life, comfort, safety, and probably all those ones might not allow us to get momentum to the height we want. So what can you tell us about that?
2: I have this message for the year, and in this message, it's safety third. A lot of people prioritize safety first. And if you are in a birthing season or a pioneering season, this is why I said a remnant is so important, because a remnant understands that safety is not the top priority. And I saw what happened in Lekki at the toll crossing. I think the world saw when CNN broke the story. And one of the things that I realized was a lot of our leadership were rightly telling people to stay safe, to go back home, and just wait the season out. Usually what happens in that is the momentum goes, because safety is never a good precursor to change. When God was calling Joshua to cross over, he said two things must come first: strength first, courage second, safety third. And I think that only a remnant can lead with strength and courage, because strength and courage is very fragile. And in the multitude of people, courage wanes. And there was a moment where Israel were getting ready to cross into Canaan, and all of a sudden some men brought back a bad report. Think of the fragility of courage, that just a couple of spies coming back and saying, well, we searched it out, it was great, but I mean, look at this. This is, you know, it will never change. There are too many giants. There's too many political problems. There's too much corruption, blah, blah, blah, blah, blah. And an 11-day journey elapsed to 40 years because of the fragility of strength and courage when you listen to voices that prioritize safety first. And these safety first people said, let's go back. Come on, let's go back. Let's just chill. Let's relax. Let's see what happens. Later, God was so angry with what had happened that he said, I'm going to let these guys wander for 40 years. And momentum was lost for 40 years. But one of the most interesting points that I realized about this momentum waning was that even Moses had to wander those 40 years in that season of loss of momentum, because words were spoken at a point where I believe God wanted courage. Now here comes some men and they say, okay, we repent now, we're sorry, let's go back and do what God said. And the Bible says, do not presume to go now because God is no longer among you. In other words, you've lost the momentum. And I think it's very crucial that Nigeria is used to mass churches, mass gatherings, mass meetings has always been the major representation of its Christian output. I think actually the new season doesn't require mega, it requires micro.
0: Wow, that's a good one, a good word. Okay, Moses spent time, tell me, with God to receive the idea of the temple he was supposed to build. He spent time with the Lord to know what it ought to look like. Now, how would you advise the church to co-labor with the Lord so that they get to know what this new nation is supposed to look like, or we get to unite around what it should look like, rather than telling Father God what we don't want and not being able to arrive at what we want?
2: So, again, a great question. I believe that, first of all, you know, this year is an unpredictable year. And I don't like that prophetic word, but there's prophetic consensus that 2021 is going to be unpredictable. And I don't like it, because when you're a prophet, you don't like to flow in the realm of unpredictability. And so, you know, I'm praying, God, give me a word. And then he gives me a word, I'm like, is that it? And I'm always getting frustrated, but I realize that this year is actually God unfolding in small pieces, very small pieces, very incremental pieces. And mm-hmm. I actually believe he's doing that because he doesn't want to put more on us than we can handle. I believe that part of the clarity is going to come with journey and not with sitting down still waiting for clarity. But I also believe that what can Nigeria do? I believe Nigeria can have a renewal of prophetic and apostolic giftings. And prophetic apostolic giftings are not the same as pastoral ones. When you are prophetic, you can see what's happening. When you're apostolic, you can build what's happening. And people say apostles need to come first. Of course, they do in the church order. But actually, in the building order, you need to see first. Otherwise, there's no blueprint for what to build. And so, as Psalm 127 says, unless the Lord builds the house, the builders build it in vain. And if the Lord isn't watching the city, the watchman wakes up in vain. It's that seeing and building anointing going together. And what we have seen a lot of apostolic in Nigeria, to which I'm very grateful for. Great men, great women of God have modeled Christianity very well. There's a difference between what functions and what works. You know, I always kind of joke that if Moses was Nigerian and God said, Moses, I want you to build me an ark, Moses would build Ark Church International. And then when the floods come, his carpet would be ruined and the congregants would be drowning, because he was building tradition. He wasn't building what he saw in heaven. And this is why the prophetic is so important, because the prophetic doesn't build the traditional, it sees the functional. It sees what needs to be built to last the season. And I actually believe the two are being released upon Nigeria in a whole new way. And that's why God is raising up prophetic voices to see in the spirit, so that democracies don't become on earth as it is in earth. Remember, Israel was like, we want a democracy and a kingdom like the other nations. Israel was like, we want a king like everybody else. And I think Nigeria's in that place. We want what America has. Give us a peaceful leader, you know, give us a nice, calm democracy. And God's like, that's not the blueprint I have for you. And I'm waiting for people to come to see me. Because whatever I watch over is not going to be a vain project.
0: Yeah, thank you. That's great. But how would you then assess the roles of the generations, the different generations, as we seek this rebirth of this great nation? I mean, I know we all have to bring something to the table. So what would you say would be what each generation is bringing?
2: Two things, members and remembers. Members and remembers.
0: Okay.
2: Young generation are members. And members are what God uses as his building blocks. Remember, God is an organic builder. He doesn't build with synthetic things. He builds with authentic people, is his industry. And so when we talk about young people, we're really talking about the members that are part of the building up of what God's building. We talk about the older generation, we're talking about the remembers, those who help us to remember what God did, and those who help us to remember our history. and those who help us to remember the mistakes of our past and chronicle them to us so that we're not doomed to repeat them. And both generations are so vital and pivotal to one another. I hear people say this all the time, God is raising up the David generation and doing away with the Saul generation. Well, you know, I hope God doesn't do away with Nigeria's fathers, because we need Nigeria's fathers, because if we don't have them, then another generation will rise up and say of us that we are now the Sauls and God should do away with us. You know, because if you don't have a blueprint for what's happened, you're going to be doomed to repeat the same mistakes. And I believe both generations are so pivotal to help us to shape and to build the new thing and to serve as a memorial of what happened, but to also build the blueprint for what God's going to do next. So every generation is pivotal. There's no victory for Moses without Joshua fighting the Amalekites. There's no victory for Esther without Mordecai on the outside praying for her.
0: Yeah.
2: And so we need air strikes from the old generation, but we also need a ground team from the new generation.
1: Whew, that's very reassuring. So you are not doing away with us yet. That's so good. Now, Tony, you said that there's an acceleration of darkness because the church has been.
3: Now, what advice would you give to the body of Christ at this time, as people wonder and are confused as to who to follow in this new horizon of church online?
2: Right.
3: You know, people sort of see the confines of the gathered church, and that seems safer. We are back to safety again. So what advice would you give?
2: I think that I would probably give a statement Dr. Sharon made to me in conversation. She said 2020 was the year the standard changed. And what that means is when the standard lifts, because I asked her a question, well, you know, she gave a prophetic word that I'd never heard her give before. She said, judgment is coming. And I was like, wow, I've never heard you be so judgment orientated before. And I said, what is the judgment? And she says, the judgment, Tony, is there's a new standard. And anytime there's a new standard, anything beneath that standard is rolled away. And I think what's happening in the grand scheme of things is that now we are in a time of judgment, and anything that's beneath that standard gets rolled away. Can you hear me fine? Can you hear me okay?
0: We lost you a bit. If you'd say that again, that would be awesome, because we...
3: Yeah, we can hear you now.
2: Okay, so I said that I believe that my advice right now, in a time where people are wondering who to trust, in 1 Corinthians 11, verse 19... the Bible says, indeed, there must be divisions among you so that those who have God's approval will be recognized. And that doesn't sound like an amen scripture, but right now the church has never been more divided. And it behooves us probably to pray now more than ever for unity. But, you know, the scripture says, indeed, there's a time where there must be divisions among you. And divisions are there to draw a distinction between those who God has approved and those who have not. You know, when we look at the scripture, the chaff and the wheat, we don't know which one is chaff and which one is wheat, the Bible says, until the harvest comes. So, this is not by in no way saying that those who are online are wheat and those who are offline are chaff. Actually, I don't believe God is as concerned at the mode as we are. I think right now what is happening is we're all being forced into a new season of change, whether we like it or not. And this forced change that we're in right now is putting us in a place where every one of us has got to work out our own salvation with fear and trembling. And that's actually a really great thing. You know, before, where we relied heavily on Sunday services to get us into gear, now we are fully relying on the Holy Spirit and trusting in Him to encourage ourselves in the Lord, to strengthen ourselves as long as the day is not yet approached. And so I encourage the church right now during this time to actually pray now more than ever for the spirit of discernment. You know, we need discernment now more than we have ever needed before. You know, I can't remember which preacher said it. He's dead now, but he said, we're no longer in a time where we need discernment of good versus evil. We're now in a time where we need discernment of good versus almost good. And I actually believe that we're in that season now.
0: Yeah, thank you. Yeah, really good. So what does the Lord mean when He says soundproofing my church, and the separation of noise and from the voice? I mean, I know the enemy loves to bring distraction with noise, but how would you help people to key into the fine tuning of the bride voice, and also be open to the methods which may look different from what they are used to?
2: Right. Fine tuning. It was a really interesting statement that I heard the Lord make. I believe now most of the church, if not all of the church, there's a consensus that the Word of God is our litmus test for our spiritual salvation, and where we are told to be heavenly invested in the Word, because the Word is, as the Scripture puts it, the more sure prophecy. But Jesus says something that's really quite outstanding. He says, woe to you Pharisees, because you search the Scripture arduously, thinking that in them you will find me, but you have not actually come to me. And I realized something, that it is one thing to come to the Word of God, it is another thing entirely to come to the God of the Word. And you know, the Bible says the letter kills, but the Spirit gives life. I actually believe right now, prophetically, we are in a time where God is ready to pour out more revelation upon the everyday Christian than ever before. You know, the Bible says the knowledge of the glory of the Lord will cover the earth as the waters cover the sea. And then will no man have need of a teacher, because then all will know, because the Spirit of God, there'll be a new revelation that there is no junior Holy Spirit. Now, that doesn't mean that everyone becomes an elite and everybody, you know, gets one-upmanship over the other. What it means is that now I believe that, again, God is bringing about His end, and the end of God is the maturing of the saints. I think we're very focused on the end times, but we're not as focused on the end saint. And we look at Ephesians, and God says, for the perfecting of the saint, the teleos, the maturing of the saint for the work of ministry. And so when I say I believe God is soundproofing the church, I believe that prophetically, we're in a time right now of blasphemy. Blasphemy used to be known as using the Lord's name in vain. You know, if somebody said Jesus Christ or oh my God out of the context of calling on His name in religious devotion, somebody would yell blasphemy. You know, I went to school and one day I said, oh my God, because I saw something amazing. And my math teacher threw a textbook at my head. This wasn't Nigeria, this was United Kingdom. And he had to write a letter of apology because you can't beat kids here.

0: evil and something evil good. And Isaiah said, woe to you that call good evil and evil good, trade bitter for sweet and sweet for bitter, light for darkness and darkness for light. And I think what's happening right now is we are in the midst of a generation that no longer can discern the difference between what is good versus what is evil, and have traded bitter for sweet and sweet for bitter, and light for darkness and darkness for light. And the Bible calls that blasphemy. And so when God is soundproofing the church, I believe the end of the church will be a sound discernment. You know, what is the maturity of the saint? Bob says that we discern all things, we judge all things, we prove all things. And so soundproofing means that God has upgraded the discerning ability of the church to know good from evil. And Hebrews 5:14 says this, that those who are mature can discern good from evil. And so that's what I believe God's saying there.
1: Wonderful.
0: You still can't hear me very well?
2: Okay.
1: Thank you. That was a really good one.
2: Now, Toby, you mentioned, you spoke about constitutional crisis, saying, my bride does not believe my prophets. We see this has happened big time in the recent U.S. presidential elections, with many prophesying Trump's win and others talking about Biden's win. Some members of the evangelical church especially are disillusioned. Some members of the they are basically saying that surely, I mean, people are saying that we can learn from some of the humility and integrity shown by some of the prophets who came out and said they were wrong. So, we understand what to do when we don't get it right. But you said a divider has done this. Can you please elaborate on that? What do you mean by divider has done that?
0: There was this prophecy that Abraham gave. And the prophetic word was that the children of Israel would be in captivity 400 years. When you look at the scripture, the children of Israel were not in captivity for 400 years. They were in captivity for 430 years.
1: Yeah.
0: The question then becomes, was Abraham a false prophet? When you look at how Jonah said Nineveh would be judged, Nineveh experienced the judgment of the Lord. And Nineveh experienced the mercy of the Lord, not the judgment of the Lord. And the question becomes, was Jonah a false prophet? When you look at Samuel, and he prophesied publicly that David would be king. And a lot of people would have called Samuel a false prophet when it seemed as though later on down the line, God had chosen someone else. Public declaration of Saul's calling, private declaration of Saul's disqualification. The optics didn't look good. I believe what's happened in America is a mirror of what's happening all over the world. 2020 was meant to be the year of 2 Chronicles 2020. It was meant to be the year of the promotion of the prophets. And what it ended up being was a year of the demotion of the prophets, or seemingly so. And, the Bible says, trust in the Lord thy God, so shall you be established. Trust his prophets, so shall you prosper. And God does not violate that principle of trust, regardless of how the optics look. I believe that right now there are two things happening. Number one, I believe that prophets don't declare the outcome of God. Prophets declare the will of God. Abraham prophesied the will of God 400 years. 400

0: 130 years was the outcome of God. Moses prophesied that they would take an 11-day journey to Canaan. They took a 40-year journey to Canaan. Will of God, outcome of God. Because the Bible says in the book of Amos, can two walk together unless they be agreed? In other words, even if heaven declares a will, if earth does not agree, the outcome and the will can be two very different things. Isaiah prophesied that Hezekiah would die. That was the will of God. But Hezekiah's agreement with God or disagreement with what the prophet had said changed the outcome. And so there are moments where God is sovereign. There are moments where God is conditional. And we're in a season right now where I think the second thing is prophets are learning something. That even prophets have to abide by the first part of 2 Chronicles 20:20. It says, trust in the Lord your God, so shall you be established. The prophets have to understand that they are not exempt from trusting in the Lord. And the prophets also have to understand that they're going to go through the very shaking that they've prophesied was coming for years. You know, they said, the shaking is coming. We said, the shaking is coming. The shaking is coming. And then when the prophets were shook, we looked at each other and we said, why are we shaking as well? Because even if Moses prophesies that you're going to wander 40 years, Moses still has to pick up his walking stick and wander with them. You know, we're not exempt. Elijah can prophesy the famine, but he too gets to starve with the people that he prophesied to, give or take a few ravens dropping down a bit of bread for him every now and again. And so I believe when God says, I'll shake the heavens and the earth, he's shaking everything. He's shaking the prophetic. He's shaking the apostolic. He's shaking the people. Everything is being shaken. And what if I challenge people? What if CNN and MSNBC are not supposed to declare prophetic fulfillment? What if God is supposed to declare prophetic fulfillment? What if we're in a time right now where we are looking at what's happening on the news, looking at what's happening in the media, and we've taken our eyes off of the Spirit? And what if the Bible says in the book of Habakkuk, write the vision and make it plain. And though it tarries and it seems afar off in coming, wait for it, because it will not fail and it will surely speak. I think what we're witnessing in the prophetic is the premature apology of the prophetic. I believe what we're witnessing in America is the calling of good evil and calling of evil as good. I believe that America didn't choose evil. Yeah. I believe America chose safety. And in choosing safety, didn't know that they were defaulting to something that ultimately is going to have a nice smile with pretty dangerous policies. And so where we are right now is we're in the middle of the story. We're not yet at the end of the story. And so I've been challenging the prophets who I've been talking to, who prophesied that Trump would be reelected. I've been challenging them to realize prophets behold in part and they see in part. What if that reelection isn't immediate? What if that reelection is in another 4 years? What if that reelection is another 8 years? And what if all they saw was a part of a vision that God had given them and they hadn't waited out the full season of it before they apologized? Who knows? But I think God is going to give America what America's asking for. And I think in 4 years, we'll know again what America's choice is.
1: Yeah. So I mean, that is just, you're giving us so much insight. Thank you. Now, I love when you speak about intercession with intermission. Now, I know intermission involves strategic planning, so much more. You know, it's like we are used to intercession, but this is going to next level up. So how would you help our pastors, our leaders, understand what intermission involves, what they have to do to make sure they're doing it, going that route?
0: I think for the longest time, intercessors have prayed and we've spoken into the air. But the Bible says, I saw that there was no intercessor and I saw that there was no man to stand in the gap. It says, I saw that there was no intercessor and I saw that there was no man. I'm just going to turn there quickly. In the book of Isaiah, chapter 59, he saw that there was no one who intervened to help the oppressed. Another place says, he saw that there was no man and wondered that there was no. He saw that there was no man and wondered that there was no intercessor. And I broke those two words up as I was hearing it in this prophetic message. And I realized two things God needs. Number one, he needs a man. Number two, he needs an intercessor. And man is not relevant. Really what God is saying is, in this, I don't just need someone who's praying. I need someone who's standing in the gap as well. I need someone in the breaches. I don't just need someone in the air. And what happens is, I think for a long time, we've had these great people, fathers of the faith, lifting up their hands for Nigeria in prayer. But if you solely lift your hands, but you don't send Joshua into the camp, then you're not putting someone in the gap or in the breaches. You're just lifting up the hands. And so I actually believe prophetically that this is a time where God is allowing the Mordecais to pray, but the Esthers to be positioned. The Moses is to pray, but the Joshuas have to be in the valley fighting the Amalekites. The Elishas to pray, but it's the king that has to shoot the arrow and strike the ground. And so intercession is the great air force, but intermission is the great ground force. And I actually believe God is releasing an airstrike, but he's also releasing a ground team, a strategic ground team as well. And so that's what I believe is part of the generational thing as well, that there is a praying, warring fathers and mothers who are willing to intercede whilst the foot soldiers are on the ground.
1: So, thanks so much, Tommy, for that. Now, we were listening to Dr. Sharon Stone, a well-loved prophet and your spiritual mother. And she said in the prophecies that she gave for 2021 that the world is undergoing judgment. Now, I listened to your interview of her, and I loved how she said it's not like the white throne judgment. And she didn't say it in a negative way or anything like that. Rather, it's a way of bringing the church up to, you know, enter into its own. Now, I feel a lot of people are confused about it, thinking maybe we have a wicked God up there who wants to destroy us or stuff like that. And so how really are we to pray at this time? Is it to temper justice with mercy, or Father God to help us get our house in order? You know, what would you advise, you know, that we pray at this time?
0: Yeah, I think Jeremiah prophesied, Babylon is coming. I said, the best thing you can do when the judgment comes is surrender. And, you know, the king looked and said, what kind of prophetic encouragement is that? Surrender to the enemy? He says, can't we kill them? And the other prophets put a yoke around them and did a prophetic act. This is what the Lord's going to do to the king's enemies when they come. And Jeremiah was like, just surrender or you'll die. And they didn't surrender. The ones that did surrender went into captivity. And one of the greatest judgments that we can come into is captivity. We are captured by something that ends up not being good for us. But in that place, Daniel, Shadrach, Meshach, and Abednego entered into that captivity because they were among the ones that surrendered to it. They didn't sit there in judgment and become redundant and scream about how these are the end times. They became effective even in the midst of captivity. Joseph was, you know, I always write Joseph as if I was a newspaper editor writing the story of Joseph. Now, the Bible says that as Joseph was in Potiphar's house, he, though a slave, was successful. You can almost imagine the newspapers running that headline, successful slave. And then when he was in the prison, the Bible says he, though a prisoner, was prosperous. And you can almost imagine the papers running the story. Prosperous prisoner rises to the top on Forbes' list of prisoners. And as he ascends to this place of greatness in a prison place. I think in the midst of judgment, the church has the church doesn't have to, but the church is forced into a place of refinement. I often use the example of my mobile phone to draw this. You know, in 2020, our governments called us non-essential. A terribly damning statement to place upon people, especially during such a mental health crisis all over the world, to tell people all non-essential stay at home. And then declared what was essential from what wasn't essential services. And it caused me to ponder with the Holy Spirit. And the Holy Spirit said to me, can we flip that? And I said, what do you mean? He said, well, tell me, what is the church's essence? I thought, what a great question, you know? Because if they're calling us non-essential, what really they're trying to say is, rediscover your essence and I'll make you essential again. And so I sat down on that point and I began to meditate with the Lord as to what the church's essence could be. You know, are we a church? Are we a hospital? So many people say we're a hospital, we are an embassy. There's so many terms that are thrown out for what the church is, but what is the church at its essence? You know, when this mobile phone was created, Steve Jobs wasn't the creator of the mobile phone, but I can imagine the creator of the mobile phone, I think it was something Bell, Stuart Bell or something, or someone like that. He didn't imagine that one day a phone would be a camera. He never imagined that one day a phone would be an MP3 player. He never imagined that one day a phone would be a Bible or a live stream service. He had no idea that this would happen later on. But, you know, what happened is the phone... if we're not careful, we lose the essence of the phone. We start to focus on different things the phone can do instead of what the phone was created for. But the great news is, whenever a crisis hits and your ship is about to sink, you're not looking at your phone wondering what your latest score is on Angry Birds or if your Amazon order has arrived. In emergency, you're trying to find a signal to make a call. In other words, you rediscover essence in emergency. And I actually believe right now, because of the judgment that's coming, the judgment that's coming is not against the church, it's for the church to rediscover its essence. Because right now, everybody's added their favorite apps to the church. They've added their favorite jingles to the church. And right now, thank God we're in a crisis, because now people are not going to say who's taking my members and who's doing this and who gets to sing in the choir this week. No, now the ecclesia rising gets to get back to what matters.
2: Thank you so much, Tumi, for that. Now, still on the Dr. Sharon's tour, she said 2021 will be an unpredictable year, and 2020 was an unprecedented year. How can we help our viewers understand this so they can navigate this new year, 2021?
0: I'll say what Dr. Sharon said so well. You know, because I asked her this question. I said, isn't a huge part of the prophetic prediction? So how can you, you've almost made all the prophets redundant in a year where we're supposed to be giving predictions. Now, what are we going to do when you said 2021 is unpredictable? And she said something really powerful. She said, when you expect the unexpected, it makes the unexpected expected. I don't know if that will give anybody hope, but when you expect the unexpected, it makes the unexpected expected. And so I think that's probably the best way to answer that question.
1: Yeah.
2: Okay, thank you so much. Now, moving on, how would you encourage some pastors who, on one hand, are being told that the church has left its building, so they'll have to do things differently, but they are so used to what they've always done in the past, and they are waiting for life to come back as they knew it? Now, as part of that question, you might want to tell us how Pioneers Church is set up.
1: Yeah.
0: Sir, could you repeat that last bit?
1: Did you hear the question?
0: No, could you repeat it, the last bit of the question?
1: The last bit was about the Pioneers Church.
2: How the Pioneers Church is set up.
0: Okay.
1: Your church.
2: The Rhythm Nation Pioneers Church. How are you set up?
0: So interestingly, in 2017, the Lord spoke to me to move our work online because something was coming. And he didn't say what it was. He just said, prepare yourselves to be an online church. So in 2017, we launched the Pioneers Church, but it wasn't called the Pioneers Church. It was called something else. And we were running an online church for a while, and it got a bit of criticism because it's like, why aren't people gathering? Why are they meeting online? And it didn't run during church times, actually. It ran in the evenings to get away from people's church times, and it still does. Then the Lord told us to build an app. And we've built an app now, and we have 30,000 members on our app, and we teach, we train, we do all kinds of things. I actually saw Uncle Femi on the app just recently.
1: Wow.
0: So it's great. I know.
1: Wow.
0: And so we built that because we wanted to exactly that. We're expecting the unexpected, and it made the unexpected expected. And so we started to build the app at a time where it probably wasn't wise to build an app. But all of a sudden, coronavirus hit, and all of a sudden the Pioneers Church became very popular all of a sudden because people were at home and they were looking for a place to have church and have fellowship. And what do I tell people about the church building? I don't think the church building will ever go away. I think that we should never forsake the gathering of ourselves together. I think the gathering is always going to have a place of need and importance. But where the place of importance was before, it's no longer at. And now my encouragement to pastors and leaders is that you have to build both very robustly. There was a time where people used to ask me, Tommy, because I'm a marketing consultant as well, they say, Tommy, should I build my church online or offline? Because if I build it online, my members won't come to church. And I said, you've got to build both. You got to build both. You can't build one at the stake of the other, because we're no longer in a digitally separated world. It's now all the same thing. You know, we're no longer marketing to a digital world. We are now digital marketers in a digital world. And so we are in the world where we're in this digital augmented and integrated world in every single way. And it's weird now. My wife and I sometimes don't have conversations on in person. Sometimes we're right next to each other texting our conversation. It's so sad. It's so sad that this is the world. This is what the world has come to, that I'm downstairs texting my wife upstairs instead of us actually coming to meet each other and talk. But that's the kind of integrated digital world we're in. And right now, kids are like this. The only thing missing is for someone to create a stem from their head to hold the phone in place so that they can walk around and still see their phone. And, you know, this is how they are right now. And so if that's where they're fixed, you kind of, most people are trying to pull them away from the phone to the church instead of just putting the church in the very device that they're getting their thing from. And this generation has already emerged. And so every leader has got to start building the inroads to reach this generation. For a long time, they've been ignored because, and I'm going to be, this is probably going to be very cynical, but they've been ignored for many reasons. They've been ignored because they're not seen as spiritually as hungry. Millennials, by and large, are proven to be leaving churches in massive numbers, but also because they don't have the level of money to tithe or give offerings. I've sat down with television ministries who have asked me, Christian television ministries are asking me now, what can we do to reach the next generation? Because our donors are dying, because they are. You know, a whole breed of baby boomers are now getting ready to see Jesus in transition, and now we got this millennial emerged generation, and they got jobs now, they got businesses now, they got kids now, and they're like, how do we reach this pool of people so we can keep our ministries afloat? And so there's this catch in between, and I think a lot of people have been invested more in where the money is at and not where the emergence is at. And right now there's a generation emerging right in front of us. And I think we've got to find a way to tap into them. And they're hugely resourced. And it may not even be money, but they're hugely resourced, they're digital, what I call digital indigens. And so they're not digital natives. I'm kind of like a native. I'm still visiting. They're like born in this digital world. And so when you sit down with them, you know, they're texting without looking. They're like, hi, mom, how are you? Yeah, I'm just texting my friend on my... And you're like, how are you texting and talking at the same time? Because they're indigens. They're born in this integrated society. And they have gifts and abilities that we are constantly tapping into. So pastors, leaders, I encourage them. But I also say this, if you're going to go online, you can no longer afford to build your vision, because now the problem of being online is anonymity. People can switch off. That's the unfortunate thing about the online world. They can go watch somebody else if they're not getting what they're getting here. So it can no longer just be about, we're doing a building project for our new church building, or we're trying to fix the roof or extend the parking lot. Now it actually has to be about what God's placed on the inside of them. It has to be about the ministry and the gifting and the calling and the assignment and calling out the greatness on the inside of those souls. And I think that's the major transition that a lot of our leaders have got to switch into, myself included.
1: And then maybe finally, wow, we've taken so much of your time today. Tell me, so we'll just maybe ask you one more. Could you share with us one or two challenges? Because we know you've worked extremely hard to build the Rig Nation, and we're so proud of you. It's doing so, so well. It's amazing. And could you share one or two challenges that you've had in building up such an amazing ministry that some of our listeners could learn from?
0: Thank you for that. But, you know, I have an amazing team, and I don't say that lightly. They're actually around me right now working in the background, and they make me look very good. And just an amazing group of people who work very hard Monday to Friday. Sometimes they don't go home until I go home, and they're just working around the clock constantly. The great thing about Visibility is that you have a platform to be a voice either for God or for yourself. And I'm determined as much as possible to use the platform that God has given us to be a voice for the Lord and a prophetic voice at that. The downside of Visibility is that everybody who couldn't see you before and doesn't want your best interests, you're now on their radar as well. And so, you know, it's been a double-edged sword. There's YouTube videos about me now, and there's people making up their own commentaries. And, you know, I've never been called a false prophet more in my life now. And, you know, I had death threats at some point sent to me, and all kinds of really interesting things. And then one day I remember waking up, when was it, guys, the news thing? This year or last year? Last year, nearing the end of last year, and NBC News sent me a phone call. They're like, hey, we heard about your latest controversy with Letitia Wright. How would you like to? And all of a sudden, it's like there are newspapers and weird things happening that I think in my younger years would have been really cool and amazing. Now as a father, not so great. You know, I want to be, you know, I had a reporter show up at my house, and I didn't know how they got my address, so that was not very concerting. And also, I think just the fact that with Visibility comes pressure, and the pressure to perform is so tempting at some points to prove a point or to fight back at somebody who's made a negative comment about you or put out a video about you and wanting to say something. And actually the terrible addiction with wanting to read people's negative comments, which is a really bad thing, but you're just like, wow. You know, then you remember the scripture, blessed are you when men say all kinds of wicked things about you, because yours is the kingdom of heaven. It's interesting. There's a two-edged sword because you know, I don't count myself as having arrived at anything great yet, but all of a sudden I've become a threat to people who I loved and I looked up to and I still admire. And that's a really, it can be a very disheartening place. And so that's why, you know, I'm grateful I don't just have a staff or a team. I actually have a family of people who pray for me, and some days they look at me and they say, you don't look too happy today. Let's pray, let's talk, let's laugh. And you know, and that's why I bought a dog as well. I think it was part of a little comfort thing that I needed. And so it's just, yeah, interesting.
2: Oh, well, thank you so much, Toby, for your time.
1: Wow.
2: I know that you have to quickly go back home now and, of course, look after Silas, Jeremiah, so Tima is not doing all the work. So I think on behalf of our listeners, we'll just like to say a big thank you to you for taking out time to sort of be with us at this time, despite the recent addition to the family. And we pray that the Lord will continue to multiply you. And when I say multiply, I mean multiply in the real sense of it. You have three boys, probably one girl to go.
1: I love to Tamar.
2: I love to Tamar. Thank you so much.
1: Thank you. Really brilliant time with you.
2: Kingdom Come in
1: January. Thank you. Really appreciate you.
2: Appreciate it. God bless you.
1: Thank you.
0: You too. Bye-bye.

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I don't know about you. I don't know about you. But that's why I praise him the way I do. You can lie down.

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Every hand lifted. Just begin to bless Him in the Spirit all over the room. Come on. Just for about 30 seconds, begin to minister to the Lord.

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See, when we gather together collectively here, we worship. And how we worship is declaring the goodness of God over every single situation in our life. So would you do something with me from the front to the back, to left to the right? Would you lift your hands towards heaven as a sign of surrender, saying, sign, God, I need you, as we sing this together.

because I learned faith from what Ben Fitzgerald was talking about, a praying mother. And one night, I was in my room, and we were in the middle of a situation, about to be evicted. A lot of you know my story, been homeless before, but we were about to be evicted, and I heard my mom crying in the middle of the night, and I wondered what was up, so I got up out of my bed, and I went over to her room, and I thought she was, you know, going through something was wrong. And so the door was cracked and I pushed it open just to see what was wrong with mom. And the crying that I heard wasn't the kind of crying that I thought it was. She was kneeling next to the bed, thanking God for his faithfulness. Even though she may not see the situation changing, she was declaring.

things over and over because we don't know what to do, though sometimes we do. We sing this over and over because you and I, we were meant for eternity. And for all of time, the angels and the elders have been singing holy and holy, and Jesus never gets tired of the same song. We're the ones who get tired. We're the ones who move on more quickly than he's ready to. And in these moments, sometimes we have to press past the temporary to press into the eternal mindset we were born for. And so we sing it again and again to remind ourselves of the nature of Jesus. This is our God. The one who makes streams flow in the desert. The one who brings you shade in the sun. The one who covers you with his wings. He lets you hide in his shadow. He lets you rest while he wars for you. This is who he is. Sometimes we sing it because we're sure, and sometimes we sing it until we know. But nonetheless, we sing it anyways. We sing of the nature of our God. It doesn't get old.